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But the Word of God cannot protect you from false teachers if you don't know the Word of God. If you don't know it, you don't get any protection at all. And we live in a whole generation of people that don't know it at all. We have churches filled with people that don't even want to know it. That's not why they go to church, they say. It's an unbelievable thing. You see, but he says, no, that's not the way it is. You see, that goes back to the beginning. He said, are you applying all diligence? Do you do that? Are you all in? You see, are you all in your spiritual life or in the Word of God? And I know what some of you are, well, you know,

Thank you for joining us today on this edition of Fellowship in the Word with Pastor Bill Gephardt. Fellowship in the Word is the radio ministry of Fellowship Bible Church, located in Metairie, Louisiana. Let's join Pastor Bill Gephardt now as once again he shows us how God's Word meets our world.

It says, and behold, great word, Edu, this is big. Two men were standing with him, and they were Moses and Elijah. You think, first, why them? Well, Moses represents the law. Elijah represents the prophets. What do the Jews call the Old Testament? The law and the prophets. So you have Moses and Elijah. Now, what's interesting about that, I've said it in the past, even the disciples apparently recognized Moses and Elijah. And I'm wondering, this is long before name tags. You know, I mean, how do you know that's Moses? I mean, it's just amazing, but they know. They're supernaturally given it. Who appearing in glory, now watch, were speaking of his departure. Guess what the word is? Exodus. That's what they were speaking of his departure, which he was about to accomplish at Jerusalem. They're like, you're coming back, aren't you? You're going to Jerusalem, because he just said this before the transfiguration, I'm going to suffer under the hands, I'm going to be crucified, buried, and resurrected. He goes, okay, how soon is this happening? You're coming back glorified? You're going to ascend? Yes. He's talking to them. Now, I want you to imagine, you're in a mountain, there's three of you guys here. The Lord Jesus Christ said he wants to pray. Now, how would you view that as something you'd like to see? I mean, there's a lot of things we'd like to see, right? Well, I gotta see Disney World. You know, I gotta see that. But seeing the Lord Jesus Christ in the mountain. So what do you think the posture of the disciples would be in this unbelievably rare event? Well, let's look. Now, Peter and his companions had been overcome with sleep. See, it's harder than you think, isn't it? So when you get overcome and sleep in here today,

There must have been some big event with it because they wake up. But when they were fully awake, I don't know what that means, but I think it's kind of funny. Maybe someone supernaturally nudged them. I don't know. He said they saw his glory and the two men standing with him. They see this. This, I can't even imagine. I don't even know if they'd recognize the glorified Christ. He's there, and he's Moses and Elijah right there, and they're talking to him. Now watch. And as these were leaving him, Peter said to Jesus, "Master, is it good for us to be here? And let us make three tabernacles, one for you, one for Moses, one for Elijah." Oh, wow. What? Now remember, I've said this over and over. Here's another reminder. During his earthly ministry with Christ, Peter suffers from foot and mouth disease. Okay? He always says things that he shouldn't have said, that make no sense at all. That's who Peter is. He's just that kind of guy. So he says here, and there have been all kinds of speculation, what's he doing here? Well, one of the things people say, it's likely at the time of the year in the fall where the Feast of Tabernacles is taking place, so he wants to build tabernacles for the three. He wants three tabernacles. Very unlikely, because if he was a Jew, he'd want to build a tabernacle for the other three men who are there as well, if he were going to tabernacle. So secondly, he might want them to have a tent just so that this experience could last a little bit longer than it's lasted. But secondly, there's something else that triggers something. What he said isn't necessarily well thought out, but it also reveals something that's not good for Peter. He said, "Let's build a tent for you, for Jesus, one for Moses and one for Elijah." He equated all three. There you are, Moses, Jesus, and Elijah. Moses and Elijah aren't in Jesus' universe. You're going to put them in a tent just like the other two? Now, God the Father is going to intercede here and say, "Let me get this straightened out," because Peter's wanting to build tents. Now, notice what Luke says when I was so critical of him right after that. It says there, he said, "One for you, one for Moses, one for Elijah," and Luke writes, not realizing what he was saying. He didn't have a clue. No sense in explaining it. He didn't know what he was doing. He just said it. Peter's one of those guys, and maybe you know people like that, when they don't really know what to say, they can't stop from saying something. And they say it, and it's like, "Well, that's stupid. Why would you say that? I have to say, I have to fill the space with my words here." So he's not realized what he said. Now, while he was saying this, a cloud formed and began to overshadow them. And they were afraid as they entered the cloud. Wow. That'd be something. You ever enter a cloud? Really? Now, you did in an airplane probably when you flew. I was fortunate enough, we had a person in our church that had their second home up on Lake Toxaway in North Carolina. And their home was up on about 5,000 feet. It was on beautiful balconies and all that, and we were up there staying for a few days. And Velma and I walked out to the patio, and we were standing there, and way out in the you could see for 50 miles. Way down there, you could see this white cloud, like a fog, going over the treetops. I thought, "Holy cow, what is that?" You know, and it kept coming, and I thought, "Hey, it's coming our way." So we're watching it. It goes way down in the valley right there. We're still watching it come straight up the mountain, straight up at us. It was a rain cloud. As soon as it hit us, it was it was just inside of a cloud. It just totally engulfed us. That's what they did. They were totally engulfed, but not just by that kind of cloud, but the Shekinah glory of God kind of cloud. So they entered the cloud. They were afraid. And a voice came out of the cloud and said, "This is my son, my chosen one. Listen to him." What's God saying? Listen to the word of God. Listen to this. That's what Peter came away with too. He understood it. You see, experiences fade, but the word remains. This isn't about, "Oh, I got to see Moses. I got to see Elijah." "This is my son. You listen to him. You listen to what he says to you." And I thought that's just a wonderful way of putting it. So back now to 2 Peter

And so it says in verse 17, "For when he received honor and glory from God the Father, such an utterance as this was made to him by the majestic glory. This is my beloved Son with whom I am well pleased. And we ourselves heard this utterance made from heaven, and we were with him on the holy mountain." See, that's a phenomenal experience. But Jesus told them when they had that experience, don't tell anybody about this. And Peter never told anyone until he wrote this down. They didn't go by and tell people this because Jesus told them, do not. It'd be pretty bad, by the way, if the Father says, this is my Son, you listen to him. And then the Son says, don't tell anyone. And you get down from the mountain and first people you see, you want to tell. Like that would be terrible, wouldn't it? I mean, from that point of view. So experiences fade, but the word remains. And then the third thing starts out with the word so, his conclusion. And this one is the world darkens, but the word shines through. He said, so we have the prophetic word. It says here, made more sure. The word made's not in your Bible. That's not a good translation. It makes you think of something else. It makes it sound like the experience of Peter had made the Bible more sure, but it's not. It's not that word made's not there. So we have the prophetic word more sure. Now understand something. The prophetic word doesn't mean a word about prophecy or the future. It means the word from the Old Testament. And the Jews had an unbelievable commitment to the validity of that kind of word. Michael Green, who's a scholar, said that, Old Testament scholar, and he said at the time of Christ, the Jews would view anything written in the Old Testament as much more valid than anything anyone could ever speak to them. This is the prophecy of God, the prophetic word of God. They gave absolute authority to it, and I think Peter's picking up on this. We have the prophetic word made more sure. He said, which, he says, you would do well to pay attention to a lamp shining in a dark place. That's what the word of God's supposed to be in our lives. I don't know if you realize it. Maybe you should watch the news more. We live in a dark place. Getting darker all the time, but it's dark. There is so much stuff going on in our world. He said, yeah, it's a dark place. It's a cursed planet full of sinful people. What else could it be? But notice he says, you would do well to pay attention to the word because it's a lamp shining in a dark place. Hold your place here and go with me to Psalm 119, verse 105. Very famous psalm, Psalm 119, 105. And it gives us a pretty good idea of what God's word is to be like in our lives. Psalm 119, 105 says, your word is a lamp to my feet and a light to my path. Now, notice, back to Peter then, it says, you pay attention to a lamp shining in a dark place. And that dark place, that word is ach miros, ach miros. And it doesn't mean just dark. It means murky dark, foggy dark. Like being in a place with no real light, but having a heavy fog to go through. You sort of can't see very well at all. That's what he is talking about, shining in a dark place. And he says, so that's what the word of God does. How do I navigate living in this world? The word of God. Why? It shows me the path or the way I should go. That becomes a very important thing because if I'm in a murky, dark world, I can drift off into all kinds of different places. But the lamp of the word of God does something completely different. Notice, and it has an until to it. He said, shining in a dark place until the day dawns and the morning star rises in your heart. Now, that's a reference to the second coming of Jesus Christ. He said, until Christ come back, this will be how God will be able to navigate your life. That morning star is simply a word that we know in English, phosphorus. That's the word in Greek. It's phosphorus. It's the light that phosphorus gives off. He said the morning star. Venus is often called the morning star.
Now, you'd say, but I know enough astronomy, Venus isn't even a star. No, it's a planet. But they call it the morning star because at certain times of the year, you'll still see Venus right, and it'll be bright right before the sun rises. And when the sun rises, then it fades away and the sun gives us light. That's what he means by this idea of the morning star. So he says, until the day dawns and the morning star rises in your heart. You see, that's his whole point. What he's trying to make is that's what the Word of God should be doing for us. The Word of God, you know, brightens up the darkness of the world we live in. Now he says, verse 20, but know this first of all. He wants to go back with a strong reminder. No prophecy of Scripture is a matter of one's own interpretation. Now you can misunderstand that, and let me explain why. I think if you read it in English, you start thinking, if I'm going to interpret the Word of God correctly as I'm reading it, I can't do it on my own. The Spirit of God has to do it, and that's all true. But that's not what the verse is talking about. The verse is saying something else here. He's saying that no prophecy of Scripture is a matter of one's own interpretation. He means the writing down of the Scripture, not the interpretation. That word interpretation here, which is a typical word, it's epilesios, but the grammar is, bear with me, it's a genitive of source. What's that mean? Where did it come from? Of source. It's a genitive case in Greek of source. So when he says no prophecy of Scripture is a matter of your own source, the source comes from the Spirit of God. In other words, the Spirit of God inspires men to write the Word of God, all the Word of God. That's why it's the Word of God. And I mean, if you know enough about the Bible, just think of a couple things about it. I mean, just imagine one book, the unity of one book. It had 40 different authors. Okay, kings and, I mean, all kinds of different people. And it was written between 1,500 and 2,000 years, depending when you date Job. If you start with Moses in Genesis 1,500, but if you date Job. So you got 2,000 years and 40 different authors. Now think of something written, a book was written around the time of Christ and is being finished today. What do you think the chances are, real good continuity through this book? I mean, it'd be impossible. No book has ever been written like that. That's the uniqueness of it because it was written by the Spirit of God. So he says that. And then he says, look, he says, for no prophecy, he said, was ever made by an act of human will. And he's talking about writing it down. He's not talking about prophetic events. Human beings don't do this. It's called inspiration, the inspiration of God. But men, moved by the Holy Spirit, spoke from God. And that word moved is a great word because that word moved, in a sense, means this. It means the way the wind moves the sailing ship. If you had a sailing ship and there's no wind, how well does it move? It doesn't move at all. Then what moves the sailing ship? It's not the sails. It's the wind. And that's exactly what happens. It's not the men that wrote this. It's the Spirit of God doing it. So, in this sense, he gives us these three tremendous reminders. Men die, but the Word stays alive. Experiences fade, but the Word remains. And the world darkens, but the Word shines through. Now, having said all that, but the Word of God cannot protect you from false teachers if you don't know the Word of God. If you don't know it, you don't get any protection at all. And we live in a whole generation of people that don't know it at all. We have churches filled with people that don't even want to know it. That's not where they go to church, they say. It's an unbelievable thing. You see, but he says, no, that's not the way it is. You see, that goes back to the beginning. He said, are you applying all diligence? Do you do that? Are you all in? You see, are you all in your spiritual life or in the Word of God? And I know with some of you, well, you know, I'm not really an academic type. I didn't like school much. You know, I don't get around and read too much. I don't think I'd be that kind of all in. Okay, let's look at a couple things here.
I know enough of you to know that you're all in when it comes to the saints. Oh, yeah. You show up for worship dressed what? In my saint stuff, right? Why? I'm in. And every year, about September, this could be our year. This could be our year. I'm in. And by the way, isn't the same thing with OSU? Hey, I know I go to every home game on Saturday night. I get back at about 1 in the morning. That's because I'm in. And this year, I'm really a new coach. Something may change. It's going to be good. Not even, how about all you that are all into exercise? I've seen runners in that. I mean, you have a hurricane. Got to go out. No, I'm going out. I got to go out. I had a friend in Pennsylvania that was a fitness freak, and he loved to run. And I lived about 7 miles from his house up on a mountaintop, what you'd call a mountaintop here. I'm going out to my car on a Saturday morning, and here he comes running up the street. Oh, by the way, the temperature is about 2 or 3 below zero. And it's snow everywhere, and he's running. And he comes up and stops, and we talk, and he had a mustache, this blonde guy, a little beard. It was all ice all over it. And I said, Denny, what are you doing? He said, I'm going to run today. He said, I'm going to go further than this, and then back. It'll be about 15 miles when I finish. I'm all in just to do exercise. Some of you are all into politics. I'm in. Really? Yeah, I'm going to give. This is really important. Well, let me explain something about it. If you put your faith and trust in politics, you're going to live a very disappointed life. Okay? Because one thing we know about human beings reigning over other human beings, ultimately it doesn't work well. It just doesn't. Now, I think our political system is better than a lot of others. Absolutely. And I'm grateful for that. I think that's right. See, my point is not this. Do I think there's anything wrong with being a Saints fan or an LSU fan or an exercise freak or being politically active? No. But this is God speaking to you. God speaking to you. You have to get your thoughts around this. This is God speaking. That's what you find. It's for your own good. I mean, you might meet a celebrity down, you go down in the French Quarter and you meet a celebrity and you say, I'd like to introduce yourself. I always admired work. And he said, well, thank you so much, and shook your hand. And then you tell me, he spoke to me in the quarter. This famous American, he spoke to me. This is God speaking. And he speaks enough to be a lamp and a light unto your path so you can live your life. You see, that's the way, and to protect you, as he says here, from all those false teachers that are out there. And so we need to be reminded. Men die, experiences fade, and the world is dark, but the word of God, as the writer of Hebrews said, it's alive and powerful, sharper than any two-edged sword. It pierces asunder the soul and the spirit. It's a critic of the thoughts and the intents of my heart. You have to think about the word from that point of view, and you have to dedicate and be diligent in your understanding of it. Let's pray. Father, these words of Peter are to remind people over and over again of who they are in their relationship with God Almighty and how he has provided the words that we need, the truths that we must have in order to live our life for our own good and for your glory, to live a life of Jesus called abundant, full of peace and hope and joy, to live a life that others see a difference in and allows you to lead even more men and women and boys and girls to Jesus Christ. Father, have each of us examine our own heart. Am I diligent? Am I all in when it comes to your word? I pray this in Jesus' name.

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1: When Jonah obeyed God, a revival swept through the city of Nineveh, and the whole population turned to God. Could that happen again in our time? Today on Turning Point, Dr. David Jeremiah considers this possibility as he continues the series, Jonah, the Runaway Prophet. Is your heart ready for an awakening? To introduce the conclusion of his message, The Anatomy of Revival, here's David.
2: And thank you for joining us as we continue our study in the book of Jonah. We're at the part of the book where the revival in Nineveh is underway. We're learning so much about what God does when he sends revival to his people. And we hope that you're following along with your Bibles, maybe a study guide, and understanding the purpose and poignancy of the book of Jonah. We'll get to that in just a moment, but first, let me remind you that Turning Point has a magazine that we're really excited about because we know it's having an impact on the lives of people. It has devotional material for every day of the week, Monday through Friday, and then a special one for each weekend. So if you're looking for a way to get your devotional life started, here's a good way to do it. Articles about the things of God and ministry items about Turning Point, beautifully designed. You'll love to have this, and you can get it just by asking for the magazine next time you get in touch with us, and we'll get you on the list, and you'll be receiving it just as all the rest who receive this beautiful magazine each month. Here is part two of The Anatomy of Revival. God had a preacher, and that preacher carried the message to the city. God could have caused revival without a preacher. We know that. God can do anything. He could, but he does not, because his plan has always been the preaching of the Word of God. Romans says it this way, "How then shall they call on him in whom they have not believed? And how shall they believe in him of whom they have not heard? And how shall they hear without a preacher?" When Billy Graham went to London in 1954, many people thought it was all glory and headlines, but when he went there, he faced great opposition. The London Times mocked him as a foolish man who would return to America humbled because he brought a simple gospel to a sophisticated society. Yet God's people prayed, and God used that preacher greatly. More than 2 million people attended the meetings over a 12-week period, and thousands gave their lives to Christ. I cannot imagine that. I have done a few rallies over the years in arenas. I've never done more than two in 1 week, and I always had a day in between. Billy Graham preached for 12 weeks every night of the week. I don't know how he did it, but God helped him do it, and God used that to bring a great awakening to Great Britain. In the passage from Luke, we are told Jonah was a sign. When he went to Nineveh, he was a sign in two ways. His preaching was a sign, and Jonah himself was a sign. Consider what would happen to a person after days in the belly of a fish. Many believe that digestive juices would bleach the skin and remove the hair. And bleached skin and no hair, Jonah was walking through the streets of Nineveh, declaring, "Yet 40 days and judgment is coming." His appearance alone was a sign. When you saw him coming down the street, you better listen to this guy. He's a strange dude. He commanded attention, and people listened. But not only his presence, but his preaching also. The Jews were enemies of Nineveh, and this Hebrew walked their streets, warning them to repent or face destruction. Revival preachers are usually marked by great boldness. You've probably heard a preacher so gripped by God that he no longer cares what people think. Jonathan Edwards is a perfect example. If you read his story, you will come to a place where he preached a sermon that became famous, a sermon called "Sinners in the Hands of an Angry God." He read his sermons word for word. He hardly ever looked up from his manuscript. But when he preached the sermon like that, sinners in the hands of an angry God, people cried out in terror. And those who were there said they felt as if they were being dangled over hell as they heard the gospel, many of them for the first time. So there was a preacher, and Jonah was the preacher. There's only one explanation. He was a man filled with the power of God, and God is going to use his preaching, as we discover, to bring many to himself. So there was a God-appointed prayer, there was a God-appointed preacher, and there was a God-appointed proclamation. So here's what the proclamation was. Preach to it the message that I will tell you. God said to Jonah, I want you to go to Nineveh, and I want you to tell them what I tell you to tell them. Jonah didn't need any long preparation. He didn't need to go and study. God just told him what to do. And in verse 4, it is recorded, and Jonah began to enter the city on the first day, and he cried out and said, yet 40 days, and Nineveh will be overthrown. That was his whole message. Just 8 words in the English Bible and 5 words in the original Hebrew, Jonah walked the streets and announced that judgment was coming and it was going to happen in 40 days. Now, whenever God blesses a preacher, it is because he preaches the message God gives him. I know that sometimes today we hear preachers and we wonder, where did they get that? Because it sure didn't come from the Bible. I am grateful to have a book that contains everything God wants me to say. I don't have to look anywhere outside this book because this is the total revelation of God. People ask me why I preach the Bible, and I'm telling them because that's the thing God promises to bless. When I get outside the Bible, I'm on my own. And that can end up pretty disastrous. Here's what I put down. I begin with the text, and then I preach what's next. That's how you get going as a preacher. That helps me stay out of trouble, keeps me from picking on anyone. If you get caught in the passage, that's because you came to church on the wrong Sunday. And I had nothing to do with it. You know, I used to hear people say, well, he's coming to church on Sunday. I'm going to preach on that. No, you don't want to do that. You want to preach what God tells you to preach. And that's what Jonah did. Very short message, but it was God's message to Nineveh. So Jonah went to Nineveh with the Lord's message, yet 40 days and Nineveh shall be overthrown. What did that mean? Well, in the scripture, 40 days often is a time of testing. Moses was 40 days on the mountain while Israel was tested and failed. Because of disobedience, they wandered 40 years in the wilderness. Even the Lord Jesus was tested 40 days in the wilderness. So when you read about 40 days in the Bible, it is often a time of testing. The people understood this was a final opportunity for them. 40 days left, and they would have to repent. His message was a message of judgment. If they didn't change, God's judgment was going to fall. We don't hear much of that these days. We don't hear many preachers preach against sin or preach about the coming judgment of God. When I teach on prophecy and I tell you what is ahead for us and what is ahead for those who reject the Lord, I often get criticism. People say, this is not positive. Well, let me tell you, it's better to feel conviction now and joy later than to feel comfort now and regret later. You'd be better off to hear the truth. And the Bible is filled with the truth. When I preach the Bible, I will come to some passages that we might swallow hard when we hear them. But they're there for our benefit. They're there for our blessing. They're there for our salvation. We who preach today proclaim more than Jonah did. Jonah warned of a coming judgment. We proclaim a judgment that's already taken place. At the cross, a holy God placed the judgment for sin on his righteous Son. Jesus took my judgment and yours. And now God says that whoever receives Christ will not bear that judgment because it has already been borne for him by the Lord. on the cross. So whenever we preach, we must not only speak of the accountability and of judgment, but we must make much of the cross where judgment and mercy meet. Billy Graham once told a crusade in Dallas back in 1953. Afterward, a friend said to him, "Billy, you didn't speak about the cross. How can anyone be converted without seeing the cross? You must preach the blood that was shed there." Graham admitted that he was upset at first, but during that night he realized it was true. And before morning, he resolved never to preach again without clearly presenting Christ's death and resurrection. If you listen to Billy Graham over the last years of his preaching, you know he never preached without coming back to that. You know, Franklin Graham, his son, is a friend of mine, and I've noticed that Franklin does the same thing. Franklin never talks unless he talks about that. There is great power in preaching the judgment of God for the Calvary judgment and for sins that have already been forgiven. That is the good news of the gospel. So in revival, there's always a God-appointed prayer. There's a God-appointed preacher. There's a God-appointed proclamation. And there's a God-appointed place. Where did this revival happen? It happened in Nineveh. What a strange place for a revival to start. Nineveh wasn't the kind of place you'd want to raise your children, I promise you that. It was a wicked and violent city. We've already noted that some of the terrible practices of its people, how they treated their enemies with cruelty. And into that culture came Jonah, preaching judgment. He could not have chosen a city that needed awakening more. It was the most wicked city of its time. Chapter 3, verse 8, when the king issued his proclamation, he said, "But let man and beast be covered with sackcloth and cry mightily to God. Let everyone turn from his evil way and from the violence that is in his hands." Nineveh was a violent city. We have a pretty good illustration of that going on in our world, what has been happening in Iran. That group of people over there, that nation, brutally killed 38,000 of their own people because they didn't agree with the government. And if you read the story of the cruelty of Iran, you discover a lot of things. That's the kind of thing that happened in Nineveh. And it's hard to believe that it could happen anywhere in our world today, but it has happened. This was a violent society. As I've studied revival, I've noticed something. God often begins his work in the darkest places. And there the light shines the brightest. I have never visited a city in America that is not a candidate for revival. And our own community here in San Diego, we are not sheltered from sin and brokenness. It's present all around us. Revival is needed here as much as it is anywhere, and God often chooses places like that to begin his work. A God-appointed prayer and a preacher and a proclamation and a place, and then there was a God-appointed period. Let me suggest to you, number 5, that there was a God-appointed period. You won't find this directly in the Bible, but you discover in church and secular history that events had already begun to prepare Nineveh before Jonah ever arrived. Some historians say Jonah was actually the fourth warning. A severe plague swept the city in 765 BC, followed by a total eclipse of the sun in 763, and another plague in 759. To ancient people, these were not accidents. They were seen as divine warnings. Jonah appeared after all of that, preaching judgment. If a city had experienced plague, eclipse, and another plague, then a strange preacher arrived with no hair and pigmented skin, people would listen. Did that just happen? No. God orchestrates events, does he not? Have you ever wondered whether some of those things are happening in our own nation right now? Few generations have witnessed as many national tragedies and crises within a single lifetime. We have seen widespread violence, national upheaval, global disease, for which answers seem beyond reach. I'm not trying to predict disaster. I am simply saying that if God uses plagues and an eclipse to prepare Nineveh, he may also use events to awaken people today. Sometimes God prepares a culture before he sends the message. It was the right time. And then, as we study this further, we discover there was a God-appointed power. Prayer, a preacher, a proclamation, a place, a period of time, and a great power. It says in verses 4 and 5 of Jonah 3, "And Jonah began to enter the city on the first day's walk, and he cried out and said, 'Yet 40 days and Nineveh shall be overthrown.' So the people of Nineveh believed God, proclaimed a fast, put on sackcloth from the greatest to the least of them." Archaeologists tell us that the Ninevites worshipped a pagan god named Dagon, part man and part fish. Into that culture came Jonah talking about the true God who would overthrow them. It is possible the Ninevites asked Jonah about his appearance. Maybe he told them how God had disciplined when he refused to obey. His appearance gathered the crowd, but his message carried the power. As he preached, the power of God fell on the people. Why did they believe? Because God enabled them to believe. Romans 10:17 says, "Faith comes by hearing, and hearing by the word of God." The Bible says they repented from the greatest to the least. I can't get over this. Even the animals were included in the fasting and mourning. How could an animal experience revival? Well, maybe they had a man or a woman over them who was evil and kicked them. Now that no longer happened. That would affect the animals, wouldn't it? When I read this, it reminds me that we should pray more fervently for God to do a work like this in our own land. We wonder sometimes if we have another chance. I have people ask me that all the time. Has America burned up its opportunities? We often think the answer lies in getting the right leader in office. We should be responsible citizens and we should exercise influence for good. But ladies and gentlemen, our deepest problems are not political or moral. They are spiritual. Everything else is temporary. What we need is a return to God that reaches the heart of who we are as a people. I pray that before my life is finished, I may see such a work of God. Without it, for the generations that follow, our nation needs a visitation from God. We're living in a very crucial time. We're on a bubble. What will we do with what God has given us? In Psalm 85, there is a prayer that I'd like to give you. I hope you'll put it down in your notes. Actually, pray it. Here it is. "Restore us, O God of our salvation, and cause your anger toward us to cease. Will you be angry with us forever? Will you prolong your anger to all generations? Will you not revive us again, that your people may rejoice in you? Show us your mercy, Lord, and grant us your salvation." What a prayer. Oh God, revive us again. Renew us and bring us to repentance. Revival does not begin with the crowds. It begins in hearts. An evangelist once told a man who asked how to have revival to go to a quiet place, draw a circle around yourself and pray, "Lord, send revival to everything inside this circle." That is where it starts, one life at a time. Some of you walk with God, but others have allowed sin and distraction and the cares of life to dull your spiritual usefulness. You belong to Christ, but you have lost the joy of his fellowship. Today, I am calling you to revival, not first in the nation, not first in the church, but first in your own heart. In England, a pastor once knelt in his study, pleading with God for revival. He had 19 children. With a house full of kids, he asked his wife to keep them quiet while he prayed. Samuel Wesley probably never imagined the answer to his prayer was running up and down the hallway outside of his door. God raised up two of his sons, John and Charles Wesley, to shake a continent for Christ. They became leaders in the great evangelistic revival of the 1700s. John Wesley traveled thousands of miles on horseback, preaching more than 40,000 sermons and organizing society that spread Methodism across Britain and America. Charles Wesley wrote over 6,000 hymns, including Hark the Herald Angels Sing and Christ the Lord is Risen Today. Through their preaching and their songs, thousands came to Christ. Lives were changed, the poor were helped, and spiritual life across Britain and America was renewed. Revival happened. It can happen. George Davis tells a story in his book, When the Fire Fell. During a season of revival in 1857, a spiritual awakening began aboard the battleship North Carolina, anchored in New York Harbor. Here's how it happened. Out of the 1,000 sailors on board, four Christians discovered one another and agreed to meet for prayer. They gathered in a quiet part of the ship far below the waterline. One was an Episcopalian, one was a Presbyterian, and two were Baptists. There, in the dim light of a small lamp, every day they prayed together in the hull of that ship. As they prayed, their hearts were filled with such joy that they began to sing. Their voices drifted upward through the decks, and curious sailors came down to investigate. Many came to mock them, but something unexpected happened. The power of God gripped them. Mockery turned into conviction, and strong sailors who had come laughing soon knelt in prayer beside those four believers. Night after night, the prayer meeting grew and conversions began to occur. Ministers were brought from shore to help counsel those coming to Christ. Because the North Carolina regularly sent sailors to other ships, the revival spread as those new believers carried their faith with them to the other ships. What began with four sailors praying in the bottom of a ship spread from vessel to vessel and eventually around the world. What incredible stories of revival. I tell them to you only to let you know it can happen again. I think sometimes we should just say, Lord, do it again. Do it again. Let us be a part of it. And I hear the Lord responding to us, will you pray? Will you pray? The pattern is the same. God's people prayed and God moved. If revival begins with prayer, then every time we pray, we should be asking God, please send revival to our homes, to our churches, to our cities, and to our nation. God will do that. I believe it with all my heart. Let us have the courage and audacity to believe him and to begin to pray for revival. If he could do it for Jonah, he can do it for David. If he can do it for Jonah, he can do it for you. He's the same God. He cares the same about this generation as he did that generation. And there's no reason except our lack of asking. The Bible says we have not because we ask not. So if we don't have revival, maybe we haven't asked for it. So maybe we should start asking for it. I'll put that on your prayer list and let's begin to do that as the days go forward. And we can begin to see that happen if we ask God. I have a friend who's a pastor in New York City, where one of the great American revivals took place in history. And that revival took place when people got together at noontime to pray. And now in his church, he has 200 business people coming to pray every day at noon. And I believe it could be the beginning of another great awakening in our nation. I hope that you will pray with me and with him. And if you're in New York City and you're a business person there, find out about this revival and get involved. This is Turning Point. We come to you every day with the Word of God, and it's our privilege to do so because we believe God's Word changes lives, and we have so many illustrations to prove that it's true. If you have a story about what God has done in your life through the teaching of the Word of God on Turning Point, we'd love to hear from you. Write us and give us the story. It will be a great encouragement to us and to others as well. We'll see you next time. Have a great day.
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working well with my soul. 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
1: This is Alice. I just wanted to thank you for reminding us that God is with us. 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Y'all bless me every day.

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1: 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It's been, I just can't give y'all up.

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1: We need to be able to speak about our grief and have safe people to witness that. 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We need to be able to express grief. To be free of old wounds is a big one. As you go through the journey, what are the what ifs? What are the kind of bargaining with God? What are the old wounds that need to be really addressed and resolved? And that's where counseling can be of help. And then to integrate the pain and loss into your story. It's part of life. It is part of our story now. It's not who I am, but it's part of how God is shaping me, to integrate that. And then to make meaning. The fifth is really significant. How will I make meaning of this?
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1: This is Erin. I love it when you do the prayer school because the prayers that you pray over all the schools and the kids and the teachers, it means a lot. 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I want you to know you make an impact.
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0: My name is Angela. 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
1: 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I'm Mark Merrill with today's Family Minute. 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
1: 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Y'all do a lot to touch people's lives. Thank you so much.
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1: This is Teresa. Thank you for always giving me a touch of God's love. 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Y'all are in my heart. Thank you so much.
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1: 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What? Uplifting life songs. 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
1: It was like you were speaking to me again. Thank Life Songs for always encouraging me and being there. And y'all are wonderful in a lost world. 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

0: 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God is good all the time.
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0: On the days you're struggling to believe it, on the nights you're falling all to pieces, you can bring your lonely heart to Jesus. What if I told you that I believe it?
1: God is good all the time. Uplifting life songs.

My name is Heather. First time I ever found Life Songs, I think I was living in Thibodeau. I remember just like turning on the radio, trying to find something. And y'all actually gave me a challenge for like a month, listen to nothing but Christian music. And it would make your like driving better. I had a little bit of road rage. So I did it. And I've been listening to Life Songs ever since.

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1: This is Michael. I work over here at Knowledge Sports in Hammond. 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The only music station that actually plays in the store is this station. I kid you not. 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And we're like, yeah, of course. So many people, it's just so uplifting to listen to it all day. We don't even turn the radio off. 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
1: I love you guys, man. I appreciate for everything you do. Y'all uplift my day, and it's a great thing.

thank you, Lord, for all the good things you've done. And especially thankful Life Songs, because there's always that song that comes on when I need it. I love Life Songs. I love y'all. And I love testifying for Jesus.

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1: 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So being content and really cultivating that thankful heart and finding things to be thankful for.
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1: This is Rebecca. 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
1: 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I want you to know you make an impact.
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0: My name is Angela. 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
2: 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I'm Mark Merrill with today's Family Minute. 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When your child tries to respond, cut them off. 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Be as harsh as you can and yell as loud as you can. 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And comparing words like, "Why can't you be more like your brother?" will do the trick as well. 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
1: 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Thank you so much.
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2: 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It's just so uplifting. And I love Life Songs. 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
1: 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Different doesn't always mean bad. Different just means different. What Jesus's plan was, he was gonna rise up. He was gonna become a king, but he wasn't just after saving the people of the day. He was after eternal salvation. God's plan was so much bigger than what Judas could even fathom.
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1: This is Teresa. Thank you for always giving me a touch of God's love. I love y'all, and I love Life Songs, and I couldn't listen to any other radio. Y'all are in my heart. Thank you so much.
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1: It was like you were speaking to me again. Thank Life Songs for always encouraging me and being there. And y'all are wonderful in a lost world. And I cannot wait till Jesus comes back so it'll all be right.

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You belong here. Uplifting life songs.

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My name is Heather. First time I ever found Life Songs, I think I was living in Thibodeau. I remember just like turning on the radio, trying to find something. And y'all actually gave me a challenge for like a month, listen to nothing but Christian music. And it would make your like driving better. I had a little bit of road rage. So I did it. And I've been listening to Life Songs ever since.

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1: 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You're self-made nothing.
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3: 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I work for the Southeast Louisiana Flood Protection Authority east of the Mississippi River. 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I am the Life Songs Employee of the Month. It was easy to sign up, and I'm so excited that I won. You could win too. 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
1: 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Uplifting life songs.

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1: 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I work over here at Knowledge Sports in Hammond. 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I kid you not. The customers come in and they're like, I can't believe y'all are playing Christian music in the store. And we're like, yeah, of course. So many people, it's just so uplifting to listen to it all day. 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
1: Good morning, Josh. It's Francesca. 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

0: Come on. Brand new music from Elevation Rhythm and Josiah Queen. The song is called Amazing. It's all caps with an exclamation point, and that's how I feel about the song, too. It's just amazing. Hope you enjoyed the new music. Good morning. 22 minutes after 5 o'clock. It's 82 degrees on the South Shore. Still pretty warm, but drier air is moving in, and that relatively good feel air is coming our way for the next couple days. Does it feel like fall? Not really, but it doesn't feel like sweltering hot summer either. So that's what fall is in Southeast Louisiana.
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Feels nice outside this morning. Hope you're enjoying that drop in humidity. Today's Life Songs uplifting word comes from 2 Corinthians chapter 9, verse 7. We posted this on social media so you can share it with everyone you know. It says, "Each of you should give what you have decided in your heart to give, not reluctantly or under compulsion, for God loves a cheerful giver." And I just want to say thank you to everyone who is already giving such gracious love to this ministry.

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1: 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Thank you so much for nominating Oaks Montessori and Janie and Nola, that they would shine a bright light for Jesus at that school, Cheyenne. 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But today, the official prayer school is Oaks Montessori. 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
2: Thank you, Lord, for all of the things you've done. And especially thankful Life Songs, because there's always that song that comes on when I need it. I love Life Songs. I love y'all. And I love testifying for Jesus.

0: That was Lauren Daigle with You Say. Not only does she write these incredible worship songs, but she's got a great Christmas album. And usually around Christmas time, she does a little bit of a Christmas tour, just a few stops. She's going to be doing a Christmas concert this December at the Sanger. And her backup band is the Preservation Hall Jazz Band. Come on. What an amazing night that's going to be. Now, early ticket admission sales are going on now, if you're a member of her like special Lauren Daigle crew. But general admission goes on sale tomorrow. All the details, the links, and more are up on lifesongs.com. Not feeling particularly Christmassy outside, though. It's a warm 82 degrees on the South Shore, 74 up in Mandeville this morning. But drier air is moving into place. And today, though, the highs will be in the upper 80s to around 90. The drop in humidity is going to make it feel pretty nice. More the same tomorrow, and then a little more humid as we get into the weekend, but rain chances stay low.
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1: Good morning and happy Thankful Thursday on the Life Songs Morning Show. Hey, I'm Josh. AAA, the car company, says that the cost to own a new car in the United States has topped $1,000 a month for the first time. That includes the car note, insurance, gas, and maintenance. A total of $12,863 a year. Year over year, that's over $1,000 a year more from just 2025. So how are we feeling about horses again? They're a little slower, but cheaper to feed and house, probably. I don't know, I'm allergic. At least Amazon workers are getting some help to afford their cars. The company is raising their minimum wage for American workers to $20 an hour. Amazon is spending over $1.5 billion to increase pay and other benefits for their U.S. employees this year alone. And that sounds very altruistic until you see that they have over $700 billion in revenue last year. Some other benefits for working for Amazon include a free Prime membership, healthcare, paid parental leave, a 401k company match, and discounts at Whole Foods. This week through Saturday is Kenner Restaurant Week, which means a lot of local restaurants are offering some special deals. Now, a bunch of my family's favorite restaurants are actually in Kenner. Our Chinese place is on Williams, our Vietnamese place is on Veterans, our Mexican place right next to our Vietnamese place, all across the Kenner line. Now, if you text me your favorite Kenner eateries, I'll tell you which ones are mine and what to order. 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

0: That was Mandisa with Bleed the Same on Uplifting Life Songs. It is now a minute till 6 o'clock, and it's still pretty warm outside. We're in the lower 80s on the South Shore, 70s north of the lake, but drier air is moving into place, and we're going to definitely feel it throughout today and tomorrow. So enjoy that little touch of fall, the little wink, the hint. It's kind of like when you drink one of those soda water things that are like supposed to taste like things, but they don't have any sugar in it, and so it's just kind of like potpourri in the back of your throat. It's kind of like that for fall. Let's pray as we get into this Thankful Thursday. Father, thank you so much for the gift of this day. We don't know what it's going to hold, what challenges, what blessings, what opportunities there will be. But help us to see every person that we come into contact with your eyes, to love with your heart. God, fill us with your grace. Help us to recognize your joy and to just enjoy being in your presence. It's in Jesus' name we pray. Amen.
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5: Good morning, my friends. 4 minutes after 6 o'clock. On the Life Songs Morning Show, it is 81 degrees at the airport in Kenner. We've already dropped a few degrees, so is it a cool front? Not really, but less humid, so it'll be nice today. It's Thankful Thursday, September 17th. If it is your birthday today, a wonderful happy birthday to you. If you've got an anniversary today, congratulations. If it's another special day for you, let me know. You can always talk, chat, you can call or text at 855-816-8581. On our national calendar, like the registry of calendars, it is National Monte Cristo Day. Now, I've not done any research on this. I'm assuming it's probably about the book, The Count of Monte Cristo. But it doesn't say it's National Count of Monte Cristo Day. It says it's National Monte Cristo Day, which if you grew up in the 90s like I did, that can only mean one thing. The Monte Cristo sandwich at Bennigan's. Do you remember it? It's like ham and turkey and a bunch of different cheeses, and then it was battered and deep fried, covered in powdered sugar, and you dipped it in raspberry jam. We were living so mighty in the 90s, we didn't even know. Oh, the memories. Here's Matthew West with Unashamed. I'm unashamed of Jesus and my love for that Monte Cristo sandwich.

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1: 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Cheyenne asked us to pray for this school, writing, "Lord, we lift this school year to you, all the students and staff members of Oak Montessori, that this new year would be filled with learning, fun, and friendships." Amen. Thank you so much for nominating Oaks Montessori and Janie and Nola, that they would shine a bright light for Jesus at that school, Cheyenne. And thank you for coming by to Chick-fil-A last Saturday for our parking lot party as well. 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But today, the official prayer school is Oaks Montessori. 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

0: as we are messengers with love, and we're going to share some love together this Saturday at a full-on parking lot party. And it's going to be a party on the West Bank coming up on Saturday.
1: I'm part of the West Bank. What is the address to the party, to the Saturday party?
0: So it's at the Chick-fil-A on General de Gaulle.
1: Oh, that's close by. Thank you so much, sir.
0: So Jimmy will be there. How about you? Get the details and directions at lifesongs.com. Lord, I'm

0: 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Hey, I'm Josh, and I'm so thankful for encouraging friends like Miss Joy in Ponchatoula.
1: I love when someone says, "What's that sticker on your coffee mug that says God is good all the time?" Which I just put a new one on because they wear off after a while. Life Songs is so important to me because of what you guys do. I love Life Songs. I love all of you, and y'all have a beautifully blessed day.
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1: Hugh is only 17 years old, but Hugh has experienced more than his fair share of grief. At just six, his mother passed away from cancer. Afterwards, a family friend became his nanny. Her name is Marilyn. She's essentially a second mom to Hugh and his brother. Just a few years ago, Marilyn's son passed away too. Processing loss is a personal and painful thing. Hugh wanted to do something meaningful to celebrate Marilyn's son, Eddie. So he used his art skills to paint a portrait of Eddie, a gift that was received with grateful tears from Marilyn. This inspired Hugh to found the Eternal Canvas Foundation, which provides free oil painting portraits to families who are grieving a loss. Other artists have joined the cause, and many have donated to cover supply costs. Together, they're providing a loving gift to help hurting families move forward without forgetting the love of those that they have lost. That's today's good news on Uplifting Life Songs.

Good morning and happy Thankful Thursday on the Life Songs Morning Show. Feels nice outside this morning. Hope you're enjoying that drop in humidity. Does it feel like fall? Not quite, but we'll get there eventually. Today's Life Songs uplifting word comes from 2 Corinthians chapter 9, verse 7. We posted this on social media so you can share with everyone you know. It says, "Each of you should give what you have decided in your heart to give, not reluctantly or under compulsion, for God loves a cheerful giver." What is God calling you to give towards today? Could be something going on at church, a fall fest coming up. Maybe they're collecting candy. Maybe it's someone in your neighborhood you know could use a meal, someone who could just use some time, some attention. Or maybe God's calling you to give to Life Songs. Our upcoming share-a-thon will be here in like a week and a half. We certainly would appreciate that because we're listener-supported. God calls us to be cheerful givers, to look for ways to spread the love He's given us. And I just want to say thank you to everyone who is already giving such gracious love to this ministry.

0: 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What if I told you that I believe it?
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0: Good morning and happy Thankful Thursday on the Life Songs Morning Show. Hey, I'm Josh. Let's take a look at our Life Songs weather forecast. Clear skies today, a little less humid as well. Today we'll have lots of sunshine and afternoon highs in the upper 80s to right around 90. Tomorrow looks exactly the same. The humidity does start to creep back up over the weekend, but rain chances stay low. And even though we're in peak hurricane season, there's nothing brewing in the Atlantic.
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1: Good morning and happy Thankful Thursday on the Life Songs Morning Show. Hey, I'm Josh. AAA, the car company, says that the cost to own a new car in the United States has topped $1,000 a month for the first time. That includes the car note, insurance, gas, and maintenance, a total of $12,863 a year. Year over year, that's over $1,000 a year more from just 2025. So how are we feeling about horses again? They're a little slower, but cheaper to feed and house, probably. I don't know, I'm allergic. At least Amazon workers are getting some help to afford their cars. The company is raising their minimum wage for American workers to $20 an hour. Amazon is spending over $1.5 billion to increase pay and other benefits for their U.S. employees this year alone. And that sounds very altruistic until you see that they have over $700 billion in revenue last year. Some other benefits for working for Amazon include a free Prime membership, healthcare, paid parental leave, a 401k company match, and discounts at Whole Foods. This week through Saturday is Kenner Restaurant Week, which means a lot of local restaurants are offering some special deals. Now, a bunch of my family's favorite restaurants are actually in Kenner. Our Chinese place is on Williams, our Vietnamese place is on Veterans, our Mexican place right next to our Vietnamese place, all across the Kenner line. Now, if you text me your favorite Kenner eateries, I'll tell you which ones are mine and what to order. You can text me at 855-816-8581. 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
3: Good morning, I'm Josh. About 3 minutes after 7, 80 degrees outside on the South Shore, some 70s north of the lake. The humidity is dropping. That's the good news. Is it going to feel like sweater weather? No, not anytime soon, but we're headed in the right direction. It's going to be a lovely day today. Traffic things have been moving pretty well this morning. We do have an accident on Airline out way out west at Highway 44. So if you're planning on taking Airline in the interstate on the spillway, it's actually going to be a little bit quicker there. It's Thankful Thursday, and I just want to say thank you to everyone who supports Life Songs financially. 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He is so good, and we are so thankful for you. 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When I say country music, you probably immediately think of cowboy hats and Garth Brooks and I don't know who are country stars today. I'm old. I stopped paying attention. But like in other countries, is country music American country music or is it their country's music? Like in Ireland, is country music mandolins or is it still Garth Brooks? I don't know. Today is International Country Music Day. So in honor of that, I've got a guy who is legit a great country musician. And he makes excellent bangers for Life Songs. This is Michael Cochran and his band Cochran & Company with Money Can't Buy.

0: It's Ryan Stevenson, This I Know. It's his latest on Uplifting Life Songs. 11 minutes after 7 o'clock, I want to invite you to pray with me and my friends Cheyenne and Hammond for today's Life Songs Prayer School of the Day. It's Oaks Montessori School, and Cheyenne actually wrote a beautiful prayer, so I'm going to read it if you will pray together with me. Lord, we lift up this new school year to you. Lift up all the students and staff members at Oak Montessori. We ask that this new school year would be filled with learning, fun, and friendships in a safe and nurturing environment. Let my daughters Janie and Nola shine the light of Jesus to everyone around them and do everything for your glory. I beg your protection around the school. In Jesus' name, amen. Cheyenne, thank you for that prayer. We're praying for your daughters Janie and Nola and for the whole school of the Oaks Montessori, the official Life Songs Prayer School of the Day, sponsored by Crescent City Christian School, pioneering the next generation of Christian leaders. 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
3: This is Betsy Boydlant. I teach at Ascension Parish at Bluff Middle School. I'm a special ed teacher. I love listening to you guys. I listen to it every day on the way to work.

0: That is the latest from Passion, Just That Good. I love a great praise song that just declares God's goodness in face of all the difficulties we've gotten in life, all the challenges we face, all the struggles we have. We just focus on Him, His goodness, His power, His grace, His love. You focus on that, and it's going to help, I promise. 19 minutes after 7 o'clock on the Life Songs Morning Show. I don't know if you've gone through a season of grief recently. We have here at the Life Songs family. We've had some losses, including Libby's mom, who passed away a couple weeks ago. And processing grief is a long and hard journey. And it doesn't actually end. You just get stronger, and your capacity for love gets larger. Today's good news story is about a teenager who's already experienced too much grief in life, but has learned to channel it into a way to help others remember their loved ones that they've lost as well. 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
5: 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I work for the Southeast Louisiana Flood Protection Authority east of the Mississippi River. 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I am the Life Songs Employee of the Month. It was easy to sign up, and I'm so excited that I won. 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
1: Hugh is only 17 years old, but Hugh has experienced more than his fair share of grief. At just 6, his mother passed away from cancer. Afterwards, a family friend became his nanny. Her name is Marilyn. She's essentially a second mom to Hugh and his brother. Just a few years ago, Marilyn's son passed away too. Processing loss is a personal and painful thing. Hugh wanted to do something meaningful to celebrate Marilyn's son, Eddie. So he used his art skills to paint a portrait of Eddie, a gift that was received with grateful tears from Marilyn. This inspired Hugh to found the Eternal Canvas Foundation, which provides free oil painting portraits to families who are grieving a loss. Other artists have joined the cause, and many have donated to cover supply costs. Together, they're providing a loving gift to help hurting families move forward without forgetting the love of those that they have lost. That's today's good news on Uplifting Life Songs.

0: Good morning. This is Miss Gay. God is good. I listen every morning, and I pray for you every morning. God bless you. 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

0: Good morning. God is good all the time. Hey, I'm Josh. That was Praise the Lord on Uplifting Life Songs. It's a fun little happy song. We're going to have a lot of fun being happy together this Saturday on the next Life Songs parking lot party, and I would love for you to come. We're going to be on the West Bank in Algiers at the Chick-fil-A on General de Gaulle from 2 until 5. We're going to be in the Chick-fil-A parking lot, chilling, relaxing, blasting old school Saturday music. We'll have the bubble machine out, maybe some games to play, prizes to win, goodies. It's going to be a good time. We're going to make the best bank, truly the West Bank, truly the best bank, this Saturday, 2 to 5 at the Life Songs parking lot party. Plus, we've got a thing for you to sign that we're going to hang up in the studio, trying to collect as many signatures as possible to represent the Life Songs family. It's going to be awesome and a whole lot safer than going to the LSU Ole Miss game. Let's face it, that is going to be crazy town.
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4: Hello, everyone. Welcome to the broadcast. I'm happy that you're with us. Today, we're talking about, we're actually answering a question, but we're talking about, can I know God personally, the God who created both the heavens and the earth? And the answer is yes, we can. But I want you to know why the witness is so important, that we have these experiences with God, and then we witness to those around us of these experiences, and then we grow into a place where our life becomes a reflection of the very glory of God that is now working within us. So in other words, my life becomes the written epistle that I speak when I need to, but my life speaks volumes because I know how to love well. I carry joy within my outlook on life. My life brings peace and calm to situations. I'm able to operate with patience, and I give room for others to live their life. There's the ability to be kind even when you don't want to be. There's goodness available to us that we're able to live that way. Faithfulness, gentleness, self-control. All of these things are indications that the Spirit of God is in operation within our life. But I want you to understand the struggle that we have. When sin entered into the world, it introduced a lie within the soul of mankind, within their thought process about the character of God. And so as a result of that, we have this desire for natural things. So most people want a Savior who will fulfill their expectations, will exercise power according to their desires, and then give them the kingdom that they want. But Jesus came, and instead of bringing that forth, what he did is he came and he revealed the Father's character. And he showed us how the kingdom actually worked with power. That God's power is expressed through selfless love. God's power flows through mercy, flows through truth, and flows to bring healing to all mankind. I want you to take note of that. My natural tendencies, and so it is with everyone else, is to have a kingdom that I want. But Jesus says, there's a kingdom that you want that you know not of. See, John said, I didn't know what was next, but the Father gave me an indicator. He said, when the Spirit of God comes on someone, and then the Spirit of God stays on that one, he is it. That person will be the one who baptizes with the Holy Ghost. So the indication comes now, the power of God operates through a different method. It's not through human strength, it is through selfless love. And so there's this, the truth about this whole thing is, how do I know God? You give yourself to know him, to believe that these things are really powerful actions inside of the life of a believer. But they're actually working towards you, for you, so that you and I can be healed. God bless.
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0: perfectly.
1: That was Micah Tyler with Perfectly on Uplifting Life Songs. Coming up in a couple weeks, we've got our big fall share-a-thon, which is the most important fundraiser of the year for Life Songs. 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And when we do share-a-thon, we play games and we have fun, and it's a celebration of God providing. It's so good. When you look in the Bible, the way that the Apostle Paul fundraises, it's a bit more forceful than a share-a-thon. Like in 2 Corinthians chapter 9, I read the whole chapter earlier this morning, Paul is strong-arming the church in Corinth and basically saying, I'm sending some guys to make sure you're ready to give the gift that you've promised to give. And like these like his enforcers. It's really intimidating to read, honestly. But in 2 Corinthians 9, verse 7, it talks about the heart of a giver. And I think that's very important. It says, each of you should give what you have decided in your heart to give, not reluctantly or under compulsion, for God loves a cheerful giver. And that's so true. And honestly, when you recognize what God has given you, when I think about all the blessings God has provided for me, and not financially, because I work in Christian radio, but with my family and with the health that we have and with the joyful experiences that we've had, man, it makes me feel so rich and makes me want to pour out into the people around me. And that's the heart that God wants us to have. And for everyone who's already supporting Life Songs, I'm so grateful for you and so thankful that you've got that cheerful heart of giving. I know many have given so sacrificially. You are loved, and we are grateful. If you don't support Life Songs yet, well, you're going to have an opportunity very soon. Learn more at lifesongs.com.

0: Stars Go Dim with Holy on Uplifting Lifestyles. Good morning, Hemp Josh. 11 minutes now until 8 o'clock. 81 degrees outside, but less humid. Feels nice. We're going to see 60s on the North Shore tomorrow morning. Enjoy that. But our afternoon highs are going to be around 90 today and tomorrow. A little more humid as we get into the weekend, but not warming up much more than that. We're headed, like, we're trending down, right? Like, we're headed towards fall, but we're not quite there yet. Do have some traffic this morning up on the North Shore. Congestion, I-12 eastbound between Hammond and Covington. Watch out for that slowdown. We got a couple lanes blocked on US 90B west, headed towards the Crescent City Connection Bridge because of some road debris. And your normal delays coming in through Kenner and Metairie on I-10 headed eastbound. If you're coming in from Slidell and New Orleans East, you're pumping the brakes around Crowder.
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1: Good morning and happy Thankful Thursday on the Life Songs Morning Show. Hey, I'm Josh. AAA, the car company, says that the cost to own a new car in the United States has topped $1,000 a month for the first time. That includes the car note, insurance, gas, and maintenance. A total of $12,863 a year. Year over year, that's over $1,000 a year more from just 2025. So how are we feeling about horses again? They're a little slower, but cheaper to feed and house, probably. I don't know, I'm allergic. At least Amazon workers are getting some help to afford their cars. The company is raising their minimum wage for American workers to $20 an hour. Amazon is spending over $1.5 billion to increase pay and other benefits for their U.S. employees this year alone. And that sounds very altruistic until you see that they have over $700 billion in revenue last year. Some other benefits for working for Amazon include a free Prime membership, healthcare, paid parental leave, a 401k company match, and discounts at Whole Foods. This week through Saturday is Kenner Restaurant Week, which means a lot of local restaurants are offering some special deals. Now, a bunch of my family's favorite restaurants are actually in Kenner. Our Chinese place is on Williams, our Vietnamese place is on Veterans, our Mexican place right next to our Vietnamese place, all across the Kenner line. Now, if you text me your favorite Kenner eateries, I'll tell you which ones are mine and what to order. 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

That was John Reddick holding on Uplifting Life Songs. Good morning. 4 minutes after 8 o'clock, 82 degrees and sunny outside, less humid, lovely start to the morning, unless you're stuck in the traffic up on the North Shore. I-12 headed westbound out of Covington. We've got an accident at the LA-21 exit. It's exit 59, so expect some delays going from downtown Covington towards Goodby. And if you're coming from Hammond towards Covington, we've got a big accident right at the Tangipahoa-St. Tammany Parish line. And traffic is back pretty much to Hammond at this point, so it's pretty rough. Sorry, buddy. What do you think God thinks about us striving to visit the moon and Mars? Is he proud of us for trying to learn new things, or is he laughing at us because he already gave us a perfect home to take care of? We're going to be touring the solar system coming up on the Life Songs Genius Club. Things get celestial. I hope you're ready to prove you're brilliant. The Life Songs Genius Club is coming up in just about 5.5 minutes.

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1: This is Rebecca. 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So thank you so much.
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1: Good morning. This is Jeremiah Brown. I just graduated university and I have a new job where I travel an hour every day. And Life Songs has been the best part, waking up at 5 a.m. to have the drive. I have a hard job. It's a first responder's job, so I kind of need it.
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That's Pat Barrett with a great reminder. It is a beautiful life, truly. 19 minutes after 8 o'clock, 83 degrees outside this morning. It is time for us to find a new member for the Life Songs Genius Club. And today, we're going to be peering up into the celestial.

0: celestial heavens. Well, we're going to be looking at our solar system. Let's see if we can find ourselves a new Genius Club winner. Good morning, Life Songs. Hello.
1: Good morning. I can't believe I actually got through. I've never gotten through before.
0: I'm so glad you did. What's your name?
1: My name is Teresa.
0: Hello, Teresa. Here is your Life Songs Genius Club question. Which planet in our solar system has the most moons?
1: Saturn.
0: That is correct. Saturn does indeed have the most. You are a genius, Teresa.
1: You know what? I actually knew the answer, but I heard it yesterday on my drive home from work. And I said, gee, I wonder what the question's going to be in the morning. I did not really realize that I was going to actually hear the question and get through. I am so excited.
0: Well, you played the game perfectly. I mean, you got the answer from Abby. You called in the next morning. Well done.
1: Thank you.
0: So by chance, so you said you already knew the answer to that question. Do you know how many moons Saturn has?
1: I think it's 12.
0: Well, you are way off.
1: Oh, really?
0: 146 moons.
1: Oh, God. Yeah, that is a lot.
0: Yeah, a lot.
1: That was way off.
0: Imagine how bright the night sky must be.
1: You know, God is awesome. He made some beautiful things for us to see.
0: He truly did.
1: I spent the last 3 years traveling the West Coast all the way up to Vancouver, British Columbia, in my 36-foot motorhome. I've seen some things that this city, New Orleans girl, had never seen before. Absolutely beautiful what God gave us.
0: That's so incredible. I'm envious. That sounds like the best trip ever.
1: Yeah, well, no, it had its flaws, believe me. It had its moments.
0: Yeah, like the cost of gas.
1: Like when the brakes went out. Oh. Yeah.
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0: The God who spoke the world into existence wants to lean down over your shoulder and whisper, "That's the way, right there. Do you see it?" Hey, Life Songs family. Ronnie Cooksey, pastor of First Baptist Mandeville here. 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
1: Today's LifeSongs Prayer School of the Day is the Oaks Montessori School in Hammond. 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Amen. Thank you so much for nominating Oaks Montessori and Janie and Nola, that they would shine a bright light for Jesus at that school, Cheyenne. And thank you for coming by to Chick-fil-A last Saturday for our parking lot party as well. 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But today, the official prayer school is Oaks Montessori. 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
1: Hugh is only 17 years old, but Hugh has experienced more than his fair share of grief. At just six, his mother passed away from cancer. Afterwards, a family friend became his nanny. Her name is Marilyn. She's essentially a second mom to Hugh and his brother. Just a few years ago, Marilyn's son passed away too. Processing loss is a personal and painful thing. Hugh wanted to do something meaningful to celebrate Marilyn's son, Eddie. So he used his art skills to paint a portrait of Eddie, a gift that was received with grateful tears from Marilyn. This inspired Hugh to found the Eternal Canvas Foundation, which provides free oil painting portraits to families who are grieving a loss. Other artists have joined the cause, and many have donated to cover supply costs. Together, they're providing a loving gift to help hurting families move forward without forgetting the love of those that they have lost. That's today's good news on Uplifting Life Songs.
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3: This is Face to Face Celebration Church. I'm your main man, Manly Miller. Got the People's Pastor Dennis Watson with me. And this week, we're talking about hearing from the Lord. Now, you've been able to build and lead a good-sized church in this area. You've been able to do good ministry and minister to a lot of people. You've had your pastoral leadership has been for 30-plus years. What does your time with the Lord look like today?
4: Well, when I get up in the early in the mornings, it's usually between 4:30 and 5 in the morning. The first thing I do is I open the Bible and read. I've been reading through the one-year Bible for almost over 30 years, the one-year Bible, which is a passage from the Old Testament, a passage from the New Testament, a psalm and a proverb. That's probably too much reading for lots of people, but I enjoy that diversity. And then I try to write down or type out some of the phrases or verses that really leap out at me from that passage of Scripture. That in and of itself is the Lord speaking to me. And then I try to take time to pray. I want to make sure that I'm praying, talking to God, I'm praising Him, I'm asking Him to show me His will and His way. And then I also like to take time just to listen to the voice of the Lord. Sometimes I write down what I feel like the Lord is saying to me. Sometimes I let God's direction help direct my schedule, those kinds of things. But I need to do that before I ever go out to meet with people. As Barclay's commentary said in Acts chapter 2, the early Christians met with God before they met with man. I think that's a real secret to strength and success in a Christian's life.
3: Now, how long does it take you to read through your one-year Bible reading plan?
4: Probably 15 or 20 minutes.
3: So you got about 15, 20 minutes carved out there. Then how much time do you spend praying?
4: Well, I spend some time then meditating on some of those verses that I've read, maybe typing them out, writing them down, meditating on them. And then I probably spend another 20, 25 minutes praying every day, and then taking time after that prayer to try to listen to the Lord. So it usually takes me about an hour. Some people can do that a lot quicker. Some people might take longer. It usually takes me about an hour to adequately spend time with God on a daily basis.
3: Yeah, and I would assume by how you're describing it, you're not like measuring this by minutes. You're not
4: right.
3: Setting a timer.
4: Right.
3: You're saying, hey, however long it takes, that's how long it takes, but I really want to make sure I hear from the Lord this morning.
4: You know, when I don't take that time, man, I can tell it. I can feel it. And so can others around me, my wife and others around me. It's that time with the Lord that quietens my soul, that helps me to get my dependence from myself and put my dependence upon the Lord. It's that time with the Lord that really gets me to thinking on the things I need to be thinking, not all the distracting, crazy stuff that we all typically have to deal with. And so I know that if I don't take that time to spend with the Lord, my life is going to be chaotic, probably the rest of the day, maybe the rest of the week, maybe for a long time.
3: So what you're saying is when you don't spend time with the Lord, even though you've been a Christian for a
4: right.
3: long time, even though you've been a pastor for a long time, when you don't spend time with the Lord today, it's going to manifest itself in you not living the way you want to be living throughout the day.
4: That's correct. And you know, there's something about just spending time with the Lord. It's like pulling up to a gas pump and gassing up your car. When you spend time with the Lord, it fuels your soul. It refreshes your soul. It re-energizes you. It gives you renewed vision and passion and vitality for whatever God's called you to be and whatever God's called you to do. And so when people don't spend time with God, they can be the best Christians. They can be serving God, but they are draining themselves. They're depleting their resources, their energy, their anointing, all those kinds of things. And so it's crucial, I believe, for every Christian to have a time that they spend with God, refreshing their soul and hearing coming from the Lord. Now, that can be early in the morning. For some, it can be late at night, according to how their some it could be during the daytime, according to how their schedule is. But every Christian needs that time to spend time with God so they can hear from the Lord.
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1: Good morning and happy Thankful Thursday on the Life Songs Morning Show. Feels nice outside this morning. Hope you're enjoying that drop in humidity. Does it feel like fall? Not quite, but we'll get there eventually. Today's Life Songs uplifting word comes from 2 Corinthians chapter 9, verse 7. We posted this on social media so you can share it with everyone you know. It says, "Each of you should give what you have decided in your heart to give, not reluctantly or under compulsion, for God loves a cheerful giver." What is God calling you to give towards today? Could be something going on at church, a fall fest coming up, maybe they're collecting candy. Maybe it's someone in your neighborhood you know could use a meal, someone who could just use some time, some attention. Or maybe God's calling you to give to Life Songs. Our upcoming share-a-thon will be here in like a week and a half. We certainly would appreciate that because we're listener-supported. God calls us to be cheerful givers, to look for ways to spread the love He's given us. And I just want to say thank you to everyone who is already giving such gracious love to this ministry.
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0: I needed that. Andrew Rip and Jervis Campbell with Hold Me Up. It was a good reminder that we can't do this on our own. We need God's Holy Spirit to hold us up because life is hard and frustrating sometimes, and people we love make mistakes. We make mistakes. It can be a real, real challenge, but God can hold us up. A lot of times, for me at least, He uses life songs to do that, and I'm really thankful for everyone who gives and makes this ministry possible. Let's take a look at our weather and traffic. A beautiful day, 84 degrees, the sun is up, and while it's going to be warm in the upper 80s to near 90 today, it's going to be less humid. Same tomorrow. The humidity does start to creep back in for the weekend, but all in all, it should be a lovely weekend with low rain chances and lots of sunshine. It is still technically summer, and that sun can burn, so be sure to put on some sunscreen before you head out to the parking lot party on Saturday afternoon on the West Bank. Details and directions up at lifesongs.com. Traffic on the West Bank looking great this morning. No problems there. But we do have a lot of problems on the North Shore. I-12 headed eastbound. We've got a big accident. It's on the shoulder now, right at the St. Tammany-Tangipahoa State Parish Line. Or, not state, but Parish Line. Traffic is backed up to nearly Hammond, though. And a fresh accident on Brown Switch Road at Clearwood in Slidell. Thankfully, not on the interstate, so that's good.
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0: On the night you fall in all the pieces, you can bring your lonely heart to Jesus. 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
2: Good morning and happy Thankful Thursday on the Life Songs Morning Show. Hey, I'm Josh. AAA, the car company, says that the cost to own a new car in the United States has topped $1,000 a month for the first time. That includes the car note, insurance, gas, and maintenance. A total of $12,863 a year. Year over year, that's over $1,000 a year more from just 2025. So how are we feeling about horses again? They're a little slower, but cheaper to feed and house, probably. I don't know, I'm allergic. At least Amazon workers are getting some help to afford their cars. The company is raising their minimum wage for American workers to $20 an hour. Amazon is spending over $1.5 billion to increase pay and other benefits for their U.S. employees this year alone. And that sounds very altruistic until you see that they have over $700 billion in revenue last year. Some other benefits for working for Amazon include a free Prime membership, healthcare, paid parental leave, a 401k company match, and discounts at Whole Foods. This week through Saturday is Kenner Restaurant Week, which means a lot of local restaurants are offering some special deals. Now, a bunch of my family's favorite restaurants are actually in Kenner. Our Chinese place is on Williams, our Vietnamese place is on Veterans, our Mexican place right next to our Vietnamese place, all across the Kenner line. Now, if you text me your favorite Kenner eateries, I'll tell you which ones are mine and what to order. 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

0: Good morning and happy Thankful Thursday on the Life Songs Morning Show. Hey, I'm Josh, and I'm so thankful for encouraging friends like Miss Joy in Ponchatoula.
1: I love when someone says, what's that sticker on your coffee mug that says God is good all the time? 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

New from Therion, that song was called You Remain, and I cannot wait to see it live at the end of October at the Smoothie King Center, along with CC Winans. 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The weather should be nice, so no rain to make it messy. It's going to be a good time. So if you're on the West Bank in Algiers on General de Gaulle this Saturday, 2 to 5, parking lot of Chick-fil-A, it's going to be amazing. All the details at lifesongs.com.

That was Brandon Heath with Gospel Truth on Uplifting Life Songs. Hey, good morning. I'm Josh. There's definitely a change in the air outside. It feels a little bit nicer. Still warm, for sure, but it's less humid, and I'm accepting that as a gift from God. Today's highs, upper 80s to around 90, less humid. Tomorrow, more of the same. Tomorrow morning on the North Shore, you should start your day in the 60s, so enjoy it for me. We'll be in the 70s on the South Shore. Friday looks very much like today. Saturday and Sunday, highs in the lower 90s still. Maybe a little bit more humid as well, but rain chances stay pretty low. And nothing brewing in the tropics, which is amazing for the middle of September. Have a lovely Thankful Thursday. I just want to say again, thank you for giving financially to support this ministry. Your gifts are what keep us on the air. And if you feel led to give, please do. 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It doesn't automatically charge you anything. No worries there. Have a great one.

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2: Far too many of us want to throw in the towel before we've thrown up the prayers.
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3: 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All the electrical outlets in the world won't do you any good if you never plug anything in. Well, Dr. Evans says there's a spiritual parallel to that problem, one that can leave Christians living far below what God intends. Let's join him in James chapter 5 as he explains.
2: Prayer is the most misunderstood and most neglected aspect of the Christian life. If you want to read the thermometer of your spiritual life, look at the thermostat setting on your prayer life. God has so constructed the world, He has so wired the world that He has said there are many things He will not do in the life of the Christian apart from prayer. First of all, let's look at the priority of prayer. Verse 13, is anyone among you suffering? Let him pray. That is, instead of complaining in verse 9, and instead of swearing, cussing, fussing, and making false oaths in verse 12, open your mouth, but not for those purposes. If you are going through affliction, let him pray. Now, what's very important is that what God wants, as He communicates through the Apostle James, is that prayer should be the priority. That is the thing you should do. It should be first. It should be, listen to me, when you are going through trouble, prayer should be a knee-jerk reaction. What is prayer? Maybe we ought to start there. If we're going to prioritize it, what is it that we're prioritizing? Prayer is simply intimate communication with God. That's it. You don't need a $10 definition. Prayer is simply intimate communication with God. Far too many of us want to throw in the towel before we've thrown up the prayers. When you pray, what you are doing is gaining access to grace. Let me say that again. That is the foundational statement and why you ought to prioritize prayer. Prayer accesses grace. Prayer does not necessarily mean the problem will go away, because the problem won't go away until God has finished teaching you the lesson that the problem was designed to teach you. So He is not saying pray so that you can get a magical disappearance of your problem. What He is saying, though, is in the midst of your affliction, your trial, your difficulty, pray that you might get the grace of God in order to deal with the problem that you have encountered. But grace is available only at the throne, and you can only approach the throne through prayer. Secondly, the people of prayer, verse 14. Here is one of our tough verses. Is anyone among you sick? Let him call for the elders of the church and let them pray over him, anointing him with oil in the name of the Lord. First of all, we've got to deal with this word sick. The Greek word here for the word sick is the word weak, means weak. He says, if the suffering of verse 13 is beginning to weaken you in verse 14, then you're going to need support, help, because your knees are beginning to buckle. When you have been weakened in any kind of category, you ought to call the spiritual leadership of the church, and they are to come and buoy you up through prayer. They are to pray over him. And that is because the praying you could do in verse 13, you can't do in verse 14. See, in verse 13, you're doing the praying. But in verse 14, you're calling for help in the praying because it doesn't appear that the praying in verse 13 is achieving the goal. And you're finding yourself, rather than getting stronger with your own prayers, you're getting weaker with your own prayers. Therefore, you need the prayers of other spiritual people to buoy you up. So the people of prayer, it's the church through the leadership that comes to bear. Then he comes to verse 15, point three. The promise of prayer. And the prayer offered in faith will restore the one who is weary. That's what the word means, sick, in verse 15. It means weary. Okay, we started off where he's suffering, but he's praying himself. In verse 14, he becomes weak. So he needs some help. By the time you get to him, he's weary. And there's not a person in here who hasn't been there. Just tired, just wondering, is it worth it? Shouldn't I just go out and do it my way because God's way is taking too long? You're just tired of it. But yet you still got that faith. You still believe, you're just so tired. He gives you a promise, and this is one of the great promises of the New Testament. The prayer offered in faith will restore the one who is sick. Now, folks, this is why this verse cannot just be referring to physical sickness. One, because if it was referring to only physical sickness, you'd never die. All you had to do is pray the prayer of faith, and every time you got sick, you get well. Okay? Number two, we know through Scripture that it's God's will sometimes for sickness to occur in the life of the believer for his own purposes, like Job. Now, don't ask me why, because I don't know why God does this with that person and that with the other person. I don't know. That's his plan. All I know is we better be able to reach him when it happens. He says the prayer I'm talking about, when offered in faith, will pick up the one who is weary. That's the promise. God promises you, not necessarily. He may bring the solution to the problem, but what he's promising you is divine encouragement in the midst of the problem. That's the problem. And you know, many of us could go a long way if we just get encouragement. Many of us could endure a whole lot if we'd just be encouraged. And that's what the church is to provide, a place of encouragement. The church can't solve all your problems. Church can't fix everything. People get mad at the church. You better talk to God. But the church can help you reach God. It can encourage you, and the Lord will restore the weary one and raise him up. Raise him up from what? Whatever has caused the weariness. That's what he's saying. But he says it must be the prayer of faith. The prayer of faith. What is the prayer of faith? Well, according to 1 John chapter 5, verse 14 and 15, the prayer of faith is the prayer that is entrusting itself to the will of God. That's the prayer of faith. The prayer of faith is confident of what the will of God is, and the will of God is not for me to be miserable in my trials. The will of God is for me to count it all joy when I face all kinds of trials. I know that's the will of God because James has already told me that in chapter 1. So I can say, Lord, I don't know whether it's your will for me to stay in this situation. I don't know how long, but I know James told me you want me to be joyful in it, and I am not joyful right now. In fact, I'm ticked off. I'm mad, but I know that this anger is not the will of God. Your giving me joy is the will of God, so I'm going to trust you to get it. Now, here's the problem. Suppose your faith is too weak. You're supposed to pray the prayer of faith, and that will restore you, but maybe you don't have the faith to pray the prayer of faith. That's why you call on other people who are not going through the trial that you're going through right now so you can piggyback on their faith. Mark chapter 2 tells a wonderful story. It talks about the sick man. He was physically weary. He was laid out on a pallet, and Jesus was teaching. Jesus is teaching. He's laid out on a pallet, and they said, we got to get you to Jesus. Now, he was too weak to get to Jesus by himself, and so what happened was the men came and lifted him and took him to the house where Jesus was teaching. Guess what they did? The house was too crowded. Too many people were there to hear Jesus preach, and they couldn't get to Jesus. So what they did was put a rope around the man's pallet, got up on the roof, pulled the man up to the roof, cut a hole in the roof, let the man down through the roof in front of Jesus. And guess what Jesus said? The Bible says, and when Jesus saw, here's the key word, their faith. Hold on now. He didn't see the sick man's faith. He didn't see the weak, the weary man's faith. He saw collective faith. He said he saw their faith. And when Jesus saw group faith, it says he took care of the weary man. Now listen to me. The other men didn't have a problem, at least not right then. They helped the other man get to it, but they were one of the reasons for the solution. Let me tell you why. If you're a person who trusts God and you're not going through bad times, you ought to help, because one day you're going to be the one on the ballot. One day you're going to be the one too weary to trust God. And the idea of having this small group nucleus of saints is so that you have a group who can take you to Jesus when you can't get there yourself.
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3: 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Tony is in James chapter 5, verse 15.
2: He goes on to say, I will raise him up, and if he has committed any sins, they will be forgiven. That's a very important phrase. If he has committed any sin, because first of all, it means that all sickness is not tied to sin. The verb is perfect tense. Perfect tense in the Greek means past action with abiding results. In other words, one of the reasons you may be weary is your sinful lifestyle. That's not the only reason, because he says if you've committed sins. So maybe you haven't committed sins, you're just weary due to circumstance. But if you have committed sins and you call the elders, which he's previously said, admitting that what I'm going through could be because of my lifestyle right now, then if you're willing to deal with the lifestyle, God will remove the weariness that is the result of the lifestyle. But if you're not willing to deal with the lifestyle, don't pick up the telephone and call the elders, because even they can't help you get to Jesus. If you're not willing to deal with sin, then you will not have access to Jesus Christ. The Bible says in 1 Corinthians 11, verse 30, because of sinful lifestyles of some of the saints, some are weak, some are sick, and some die young. So you can expect to be weary if you're not committed to dealing with sin. But all weariness is not due to sin. What this means, brothers and sisters, is that God will meet you in your struggle. And while he may or may not bring that struggle to an end, depending upon his purposes, he will change you in the midst of it. Finally, the productivity of prayer. Therefore, confess your sins to one another and pray for one another. He's now gone beyond the elders to the fellowship of the saints, one another. You ought to have fellowship, small groups, if you will. people who you relate to whom you can talk to, communicate with, before sin has wiped you out, if that is the problem, to get sin dealt with in the life. But the question is, who do you talk to? Who do you talk to? You only talk to people who can get a prayer through. You don't talk to everybody. And the Bible doesn't know anything about standing up in the middle of a congregation and letting out all your dirty laundry. That's not what he's talking about. He's talking about communicating with people who you can communicate your sins with, who have the ability to reach God, which means they have to be spiritual. And you don't go talking to carnal people. They need to talk to somebody, okay? There are people who can also pray. Why should we pray for one another? Because prayer works. The effectual prayer of the righteous man can accomplish much. The word effectual, which some of you have in your text, effectual fervent, is from one Greek word, and the Greek word is where we get our English word energy from. He's talking now, watch this now, about energized praying. He's not talking about the kind of praying we do today. This is energized praying. Not, oh, I'm supposed to pray, let me hurry up and get this over with and go. That's not energized praying. Energized praying, he says, prayer that has energy behind it can accomplish not a little bit, not a tiny bit, he says a whole lot. But he says it only applies to righteous people. That's why I want you to confess your sins. Unless you confess your sins and deal with sin, you're not going to be a righteous person, so you won't have an energized prayer. And if you don't have an energized prayer, you won't accomplish much concerning what you're praying about. The effectual prayer of a righteous man accomplishes much. This is not casual praying, perfunctory praying. It is prayer that comes from the gut. It's gut praying. Gut praying. Now, when's the last time you had some gut praying? Like Hezekiah in 2 Kings 20, verse 2 to 6, when he was pronounced terminal. Bible says he turned to the wall and he wept. And he said, now God, the doctors have spoken. I have no way to live, but I call on heaven right now. And the Bible says, and God heard the energized prayer. And the energized prayer gave him 15 more years. The energized prayer did what the perfunctory prayer can never do. And then he closes with this illustration. He says, look at a man named Elijah. A man named Elijah. He said, Elijah was a man of nature like ours. He was not from Krypton. He was an ordinary Joe. He said, but he was a prophet. Yeah, but he was an ordinary prophet. We know how ordinary he was, because when he got out there and started doing stuff in Israel, Jezebel heard about it and ran him out of town, scared to death of the woman. Elijah was an ordinary man. James said he didn't have anything on any Christian under the sound of my book who's listening to the word. If you are a Christian in love with Jesus Christ today, Elijah had nothing on you, ordinary man. But he became super ordinary in prayer. Look at this now. Follow me closely as we conclude. And he prayed earnestly. That's the energized prayer. That's the translation of a word that says he prayed in his praying. That's what the Greek reads. He prayed in his praying. He didn't just pray. Inside of his prayer was prayer. All right? In other words, he got down with it, got serious with it. He prayed in his prayer. He prayed earnestly that it might not rain, and it did not rain on the earth for 6 months. And he prayed again, and the sky poured forth rain, and the earth produced its fruit. Now let's set the context. Israel was in sin. God was going to judge Israel because of its sin. Elijah got on his knees and says, your people are not following you, God. Let your people see your power. Close up heaven. Now you got to know what you're doing if you're going to shut down the sky. And guess what? An ordinary man shut down the sky. Not a super ordinary man. An ordinary Joe shut down the sky. Now where did he get that from? I'll tell you where he got it from. He got it from Deuteronomy 11. Because Deuteronomy 11 says, when you fail to obey me, I'm going to close up the sky. There will be no rain on your crops. But if you return to me, I'll open up the sky. I will rain on your crops and your crops will begin to grow again. You know where he got that? He prayed biblically. He knew the word. You know the reason why we're not getting answers to prayer? Because we don't know what we're praying about. If you don't know the word, you won't know how to pray. Let me give you an example. Some people will quote Philippians 4:19. My God shall supply all my needs according to his riches in Christ Jesus. And you still pull. My God will supply all my needs, and you still have needs not met. What happened? Did God lie? No, you didn't read the next verse. The next verse says, well, it says, my God shall supply all my needs. But then the next verse says, because you invested in the things of the Lord. So if you read 19 and skip the verses before it and the verses after it, you turn God into dun da dun da dun da dun. Pop goes the weasel. God is not going to pop up just because you call. He says, because you were concerned about me, that's when I pop up. I pop up because you know me. But look, if you don't know the word and all you know is Philippians 4:19, you don't know anything else, then you won't see what God has to say. He knew the word, so he prayed biblically. Not only did he pray biblically, but he prayed humbly. In chapter 18 of 1 Kings, verse 42, which tells this story, it says he got on his knees and put his head between his legs, humbling himself. He was, see, that was a position of humility. He not only got his knees, he bowed his head and put it between his knees. He not only did that, but he prayed persistently. In chapter 18, verse 43 of 1 Kings, it says that he prayed 7 times. But not only did he pray specifically, verse 41, 43, and 44 teaches us he prayed expectantly. It was time for the drought to end. The people had repented. It was time for God to keep his promise and bring rain. Now watch this now. So he's praying. As he bows and prays, Lord, bring the rain. He sent his servants and said, is it raining yet? They said, no. Let's pray. Lord, you promised to bring the rain. Bring the rain. Send them back. Is it raining yet? No. Is it raining yet? No. Is it raining yet? No. He got to the 7th time. God still hadn't said a word. It says at the 7th time, he sent the servants out. Is it raining yet? The servants came back and said, no, it's not raining now. But way out there in the distance, there's this tiny little cloud that's no bigger than a man's hand. He says, way out there, way far out there, I see this little cloud, but it's not raining. The sky's blue. Elijah said, okay, grab your stuff. The sky's getting ready to bust out here. Yeah, but we only see a tight cloud. Now listen, the sky's getting ready to bust. He told them, the sky's going to bust. The Bible said, and in a few minutes, it poured. Because he prayed expecting to see something. And even when the something he saw didn't look like anything, he knew that God was good all the time. He knew that God was going to come through. So he prayed. So if you want to get a hold of God, we have to stop being double-minded. We have to stop living 2 ways at one time. We're going to have to stop believing man and believing God. And if you are too weak to believe God, call some spiritual people so they can believe God with you. And what? Don't let him go till he answers you. God has 3 answers. Yes, no, and slow. Okay? Yes, no, and slow. Yes, I'll give it to you. No, I won't give it to you. Or I will give it to you at some point, but you're going to have to wait on it. Whether it's yes, pray till you hear yes. Or no, pray till you hear no, like Paul did. Or slow, keep praying till you hear something. Either way, God will do it.
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2: 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Well, Mark Biller is the executive editor and senior portfolio manager at Sound Mind Investing, a longtime and faithful underwriter of this program. 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
3: Thanks, Rob. Good to be here.
2: Mark, for decades, Sound Mind Investing has offered an indexing strategy called Just the Basics. And as the name suggests, it's designed to keep things simple. Before we unpack the thinking behind it, give us the big picture. How does indexing work generally? And what's SMI's spin on it?
3: Yeah, Rob. Well, indexing is based on the idea that an investor is going to give up trying to beat the market in favor of just earning the market's return. And they do that by using super low-cost index funds. Now, over time, indexing has worked really well because mainly active managed funds and strategies tend to have higher expenses, and it's been hard for most active managers to overcome those higher costs. So SMI's spin on indexing, which we call Just the Basics, is designed to be really the ultimate in simplicity. We use three stock index funds, and if your asset allocation calls for it, one bond index fund. A person can set it up in just a few minutes. It only requires attention once a year for a quick portfolio rebalance. And so for us, you know, we have a lot of active strategies, but Just the Basics makes it really easy for a person to add an indexing element to a portfolio. And just like other types of diversification, that can really help smooth a portfolio's annual return path over time.
2: Yeah, that's really helpful. Now, some investors tend to see active management and indexing as an either-or choice, but I know SMI takes a more flexible approach than that, doesn't it?
3: Yeah, we do, Rob. You know, we're probably better known for our active strategies, but ironically, Just the Basics was actually the first strategy that was presented in the SMI newsletter 37 years ago, and we've had it in there ever since. You know, when it comes to active versus indexing, we really think it's better to think both and instead of either or. Our private client managed accounts use both, and that blended approach really works well for a lot of SMI newsletter members, often because a lot of them only have access to index funds in their workplace retirement accounts.
2: Hmm. Yeah, now something you mentioned in your article caught my attention, and that is if the goal of Just the Basics is simplicity, why use three different stock funds? Why not just use a total stock market index fund and leave it at that?
3: Yeah, that is a great question, Rob. You're exactly right. Using a single fund like Vanguard's Total Stock Market Index would be even easier than what we do. There are a couple reasons why we do it this other way. The first is actually that our Just the Basics strategy debuted in SMI 2 years before Vanguard even launched their total stock market fund. So it didn't exist yet. It wasn't an option. Now, obviously, we could have switched to that. But the reason we've stuck with the three funds approach is that most investors in their 401ks and other company retirement plans, they don't often have access to a true total market index fund option within their plan. But they almost always have an S&P 500 index fund, which just tracks U.S. large company stocks. And they also usually have some kind of a small company index fund. So our thinking has always been that if we called for a total stock market index fund, most people would substitute that S&P 500 index fund, and then they'd have U.S. large company exposure, but nothing else. So we've always thought that would be a little bit suboptimal, even though it's been really hard to beat U.S. large company stocks over the last 15 years.
2: Makes sense. Folks, good investing doesn't have to be complicated. Check out this article, SMI Indexing, Checking Up on Just the Basics, at soundmindinvesting.org. We'll be right back.
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2: 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Now, Mark, that brings us to diversification. SMI has intentionally maintained exposure to both smaller companies and international stocks in this strategy. Why do you believe those areas still deserve a place in the mix?
3: Yeah, you know, we've always wanted that specific exposure to small companies and international stocks, but admittedly, the strong performance of U.S. large company stocks over the last 15 years or so has made that a little bit more controversial. And over time, we have reduced our allocations to small companies and international stocks based largely on the long-term trend toward using the S&P 500 index in a lot of global indexing. And as a result, the correspondingly lower interest in U.S. small company and international stocks. But for us, Rob, you know, reducing those allocations isn't the same as eliminating them. And we still believe that having some exposure to small cap stocks and foreign stocks still makes sense.
2: Huh. So a couple of years ago, I guess SMI adjusted the strategy to put more weight on large companies while still maintaining exposure to smaller ones. How did that decision come about?
3: Yeah, you know, one of the most challenging aspects of being an investor today is honestly deciding how much weight we should place on the stock market's behavior over the last 15 years versus really everything that's happened before that in market history. You know, the most recent 15 years has been all about U.S. large cap stocks. Before that, that wasn't necessarily the case. And the adoption of indexing, which has really driven a lot of that performance, you know, has been a big part of the story of investing the last couple of decades. Now, as we looked in this article at the last 30 years as a whole, going back to 1996, the large company S&P 500 index has slightly outperformed the extended market, that's mid caps and small caps. But in that article, we break that 30-year period apart into two 15-year segments. And when we did that, it makes it really clear that while the S&P 500 has been a lot stronger the last 15 years, the extended market index actually outperformed during the 15 years before that. So that kind of convinced us to keep some of that extended market exposure.
2: And I know you kept a small allocation to international stocks, another interesting part of the strategy, because they've, of course, trailed U.S. stocks for some time now. Tell us why you still see a role for international stocks in the portfolio.
3: Yeah, honestly, Rob, this was the harder piece to justify because foreign stocks have lagged U.S. stocks by a significant margin over the last 30 years and especially the last 15 years. So keeping any international stock exposure really requires more faith in the market's tendency toward long-term mean reversion. That's a fancy term that investors use to describe the tendency of an asset class to rally after a period of underperformance or cool off after a period of superior performance. Now, we've written about at SMI, and you and I, Rob, have discussed on prior programs together how the historical data shows U.S. and foreign stocks tending to trade leadership back and forth over these long decade or even two decade long periods.
2: Yeah.
3: We wrote an article a couple years ago, which we talked about on this program, that explains some of the reasons why we thought a couple years ago that we were likely moving into a period that would favor foreign stocks again. And fortunately, that's proven correct because international stocks have outperformed the last couple years.
2: Hmm. At the same time, you did reduce the international allocation. So this wasn't just about sticking with the old percentages and waiting for history to repeat itself, right?
3: Yeah, that's right. We did cut our foreign allocation in half from 20% of the portfolio to 10% of the portfolio. And that's really in line with how we have kind of evolved our thinking towards foreign stocks across all of our strategies. In our active strategies, we've moved to include foreign stocks in larger allocations only when they're currently demonstrating strong momentum. Mm. And then we've switched things so that we will often exclude them entirely during periods when they aren't showing that strong momentum. But going back to the indexing strategy, one benefit of using an indexing approach like this is it's so easy to modify. Yeah. So if a person wanted a little bit more foreign stock exposure, super easy to just bump up that allocation. On the other hand, if they didn't want foreign stocks at all, it's also very easy to make that adjustment too.
2: Really helpful. Let's come back to the both and approach we started with. Beyond diversification, Mark, is there also an emotional benefit to knowing part of your portfolio is simply tracking the broader market while you pursue active strategies elsewhere?
3: Yeah, for a lot of investors, there definitely is. You know, this is going to come more from an active manager perspective, but when you use active strategies, you always feel great as long as they're outperforming the index.
2: Yeah.
3: But as soon as they start to lag the index, you're always tempted to think, man, I should have just bought that index.
2: Yes.
3: You know, I'm going through all this active work and I'm underperforming. And so investors feel that. And this way, you know, if you include at least a little bit of indexed exposure in your portfolio, that can really take that all or nothing feeling out of using some active strategies, because you know that part of your portfolio is going to be simply riding along with the broad market. And from an emotional standpoint, a both active and indexed approach is going to yield better emotional benefits than taking an either or approach.
2: Hmm. Yeah. Mark, if someone's listening today and they're thinking, well, this is exactly what I need, and they wanted to use just the basics, what does it look like to get access to that?
3: Yeah. The

0: and you need some bonds, of course, you can add that in too as well.
1: Excellent. 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Thanks for your time today.
0: Always a pleasure, Rob.
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1: You know, here on this program each day, we want to help you see money as a tool to accomplish God's purposes, recognizing money's a good gift. We should use it to enjoy and provide. We also need to understand that the use of money is highly spiritual. There's a connection between how we handle money and our hearts. Remember, Jesus said, where your treasure is, there your heart will be also. You know, when he called out the widow and celebrated her giving out of her poverty versus the Pharisees that were giving far more that he really scolded, I think what we were seeing there is that the way we handle money has a way of illuminating what we truly treasure. And that means that our spending tells a story. It reflects our values. And the question is, what story is it telling? You know, does the way I'm handling money reflect what I want to be most important to me? And if not, what changes do I need to make? Well, each day on this program, we want to help you understand the counsel of Scripture as it relates to managing God's money, but also in doing so, help you answer those very practical questions that you have going on in your financial life. So if there's something you're wrestling with, call right now, 800-525-7000. The calls are coming in, but we've still got a few lines open. 800-525-7000. We'll go to Andrea in Georgia. Go ahead.
5: Hi, thank you for taking my call.
1: Sure.
5: I'm 66 and retired at 65 and started taking Social Security. My husband is 70. He also got early Social Security at 65. We had a 401, each of us did through our work, but my husband liquidated both of those to pay off all of our debt, which I didn't agree with, but I am trying to learn to yield to his decisions. I did go back to work about 6 months ago to try to put some more money away so that we would have something in retirement. We only have about $30,000 now left in savings. So my question is, with my income, with my job, which is only part-time, but I do make pretty good money at it, I'm wondering if I should just stock that whole amount away in my 401k through my employer, or is there a better way to invest that money?
1: Yeah. I realize the challenge there, because that is good news that you're debt-free. The downside is giving up that nest egg to get there is challenging. And your husband is fully retired at this point. Is that right?
5: Yes, correct.
1: Okay, yeah. And then you both locked in the Social Security at a lower rate. So you have some good income coming in now, at least as a base. But obviously, you took a little bit of a haircut on that. Does your new employer offer any kind of matching?
5: They do. I believe it's 5% of the first. I'm not sure what the total is, but they match.
1: Sure. Well, we want to take full advantage of that. So I would say just make that 401k your home base. And really, the goal here is to rebuild savings while you're still earning. And so, you know, contribute at least enough to receive that full employer match, and if possible, increase contributions over time. you know, we want to maintain that emergency fund. We want don't want to take on any more debt. We want to keep spending as lean as possible. And let's just, you know, try to treat that income that you have.

0: you can, is really just money to rebuild savings and try to sock as much of that away as you can and build up a little bit over time. And is he willing or able to go back with maybe and take on some part-time work to do the same thing?
1: No, he's healthy enough to do something part-time, but he did work really hard. He's worked for 46 years, and he really didn't want me going back to work either, but I wanted something there to fall back on. But no, he will not entertain that thought.
0: So what is his plan currently, Andrea? Is he thinking you all can just make do on the Social Security alone?
1: Yes, sir, pretty much. You know, take a day at a time.
0: Yeah. Okay. Yeah, I mean, I think let the numbers speak for themselves because, you know, I mean, obviously, you know, you're going to have expenses that come up, even if you own your home free and clear, a home's age, and, you know, you could have some major projects along the way. Are you all completely debt free, including a home, or are you renting?
1: Yes, we own our home. We have two vehicles, and we've paid off everything.
0: Okay. And what is the value of that house?
1: I believe it's right at $300,000.
0: Yeah.
1: So it is on the lower end of the market.
0: Sure. So the other option that you could look at would be, you know, to take a reverse mortgage, what's called a home equity conversion mortgage, because your really major and only significant asset is your home equity, and it's very illiquid. And so, you know, you have the ability to tap into that either as a monthly check or a line of credit. Most people take it as a line of credit. You never have to make a payment, although you can. And you might say, well, what happens? Well, the balance will grow over time, but the home will continue to appreciate. And even if you slowly tapped into that home equity, you know, and you used it all up, you wouldn't have anything to pass on to heirs, but you would never owe more than the home is worth. The FHA insures that. But it would give you the ability to at least have some cushion to be able to enjoy, you know, this season of life and take a trip or something every now and then, or do a major home repair, or even to take a reverse mortgage to buy a property that was, you know, a little newer if you all needed something that, you know, was more accommodating as you age. But even if you just wanted to stay right there, you could convert it to a monthly income stream just to give you a little more cushion. So that would be probably one lever you could pull in addition to the one you're already pulling, which is to work as long as you can, find something that's enjoyable for you, and, you know, maybe that leverages your God-given skills and abilities, doesn't work you too hard in this season, but allows you to, you know, sock some good money away over time. But what are your thoughts on the reverse mortgage?
1: Yeah, we've considered that, but, you know, you hear some negative and some positive things about that. So we haven't made a decision to do that, just not knowing if that was a good thing to do or not.
0: Yeah. I mean, it shines in situations just like this. I mean, this is really the sweet spot for a reverse mortgage because you can't ever owe more than the home is worth. No matter who passes away first, the other spouse can live there throughout the rest of your life. When both of you pass away or move out, if you needed to move to another place or move into assisted living, then the home is sold. The mortgage is paid just like a conventional mortgage. But the key is it's, you know, non-taxable income that you could have access to because you're sitting on a major asset. You just can't touch it. And this would allow you to get access to it. So I think it's something worth looking at. Let me do this. I'm going to send you a copy of Harlan Akala's book, Home Equity and Reverse Mortgages, for you and your husband to read. It's very educational. It'll make sure you fully understand what these products are. And then you can decide. It's not for everyone, but I think in the situation I'm hearing, it might make some sense.
1: Yeah, great, Justin. Thank you so much.
0: All right, happy to do it.
1: Thank you for your wise and biblical counsel. It's priceless. So
0: well,
1: I appreciate you doing that.
0: Well, thank you for saying that, Andrea. And it's my privilege and honor to serve you and all the listeners to this radio ministry each day. And I do it with an amazing team today. Tahira, Taylor, Josh, Omar, and the entire cast and team here at FaithFi. There's a lot of folks that make all this possible. I just show up and talk each day, and they make me sound good. But I appreciate it, and thanks for that kind remarks. By the way, folks, so if you love the broadcast, you found something helpful, consider making a gift today when you head to faithfi.com/give. 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We will see you tomorrow. Bye-bye.
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1: Today on Fellowship in the Word, Pastor Bill Gebhardt challenges you to become a fully functioning follower of Jesus Christ.

The false teaching, I'll oversimplify it, is you need to sow your seed. You see, if you want to be rich like me, sow your seed in my garden. And the more you sow your seed in my garden, God will eventually see your faith and make you rich. So people sow seed to get rich, but they don't get rich. But guess who does get rich? The person with the garden. You see, it just works that simple. But notice its appeal. Why would we do that? Because we share greed. We want more.

Thank you for joining us today on this edition of Fellowship in the Word with Pastor Bill Gephardt. Fellowship in the Word is the radio ministry of Fellowship Bible Church, located in Metairie, Louisiana. Let's join Pastor Bill Gephardt now as once again he shows us how God's Word meets our world.

Over the years, I have said this one truth over and over again, but I said God is limited in a certain way. God can only operate on the high wire of truth. Everything he says is true, but he can only operate on the high wire of truth. But everything below the wire, and everything above the wire, and everything to either side of the wire, into infinity, is where the enemy operates. And he operates with lies. And the idea is there's 1,000 lies for every one truth. And so consequently, that's the way this whole thing works. And we live on a planet of counterfeits and lies. That's where we live, and it's always been that way. And it's interesting, as bad as it's always been, it's worse now than ever before. And the reason for it is the ability to propagate lies over the World Wide Web. You can do this, you can just see tons and tons of lies. You may be looking at something on your phone, and now you've become so skeptical that you say, I don't think this is true. You see, AI can create any image perfectly and exactly their voice, and they will say things that they never said, and you think they're telling me the truth. No, there's all counterfeit. It's all lies. That's the way this whole thing works. I read this week, and I was amazed at this, but they said that 50% of all the great artwork in the world are probably fakes. And that many of the museums in the world have actually got fake masterpieces in their museum. Well, the capacity is amazing to me. And so this has always been with the human race, and it applies in every single area. Think of all the lies of all the false religions of the world. These are believed for thousands of years by billions and billions of people. Think of the lies that have been propagated in the church in the last 2,000 years. Lie after lie, counterfeit after counterfeit. And what you find when you read the Bible is that even in the New Testament, the lies begin. Every epistle is talking about you need to be discerning. There are lies around here. There's going to be false teachers come in. You have to be warned about this. I'm amazed at just how it permeates everything about us. And that's why Peter wrote 2 Peter. The idea, the reason behind the letter was to try to warn them, again, about this idea of the lies that are taught by false teachers. And what he's implying to them and to us is if you're going to continue to grow as a Christian, you must learn how to recognize the lies and reject them. So open your Bibles to 2 Peter chapter 2. And he starts out with this contrast. Notice he ended chapter 1 talking about the inspiration of the Holy Spirit. That everything that is said has been inspired by the Spirit of God. Then he says, but false prophets also arose among the people, just as there will also be false teachers among you. His point is, there has always been, is now, and will always be false teachers. It's always been the case. It was the case in Israel. It's the case before Israel. It's the case after us. It's the case in the church. It's the case in the future. And I just hold your place for 1 second. I want you to see something about the future. Go with me to 2 Timothy chapter 4 and verse 2. I just want you to see these words because it's the kind of the days we live in. 2 Timothy 4 and verse 2. This great injunction, well, some of the most inspiring words in the Word of God to me. The first thing he says is there is preach the Word. I just love that. When I was at Dallas Theological Seminary, they had put up this gigantic monument. And on the seminary side, looking out the Live Oak Avenue, it just says those words, preach the Word. On the other side, it says changing lives through Scripture. But to preach the Word. And then he says, look, you need to be ready in season and out of season.
to reprove, rebuke, exhort with great patience and instruction. That's amazing. In other words, you need to bring the word of God to bear in every situation you're in. And you better be ready to do that. Timothy is a young pastor. He says, reason, for the time will come when they will not endure sound doctrine, sound teaching. But wanting to have their ears tickled, he said, they will accumulate for themselves teachers in accordance with their own desires, who will turn away, he said, who will turn away their ears from the truth and will turn them aside to myths. See, one of the other reasons that false teachers arise is we want them to arise. You see, we want them to tell us what we want to hear. Paul says it this way, we want to have our ears tickled. Oh, I love that. You see, that's gone on, and it always has gone on. So back to Timothy then. To Peter then. So Peter says, who will secretly introduce destructive, he says, heresies. That word destructive means utter ruin. These are heresies. And it's interesting, some of the etymology of heresy is, a heresy is kind of a self-willed opinion. That's a heresy. It's an untruth, but it's self-willed. He said, even denying the master who bought them. Now, that's interesting, because that word master is not kurios, it's not lord. It's despotes, or despot. Well, we get the idea that a king is a despot. That's why they translate it master. But notice, they deny the master who bought them. And he says, and they bring swift destruction upon themselves. You see, it's kind of an interesting thing. The thing about false teaching that amazes me the most is it's just off center. Like, there is false teaching, and I'll talk about that a little bit this morning, that's way out here. Okay, that's true. But in the church, there's this teaching that goes a little bit off center. And in fact, a lot of the classic false teaching has really preyed upon even the Church of Jesus Christ. Even we would call them in our culture cults. There are cults out there. You know, and if you take, I'll just take two of them and show you how the shift works. If you took two of them, if you took the Mormon cult, but we would not call the Mormon cult, what's it called? The Church of Jesus Christ of Latter-day Saints. Nothing wrong with that title, is there? No. Well, who is Jesus Christ? Well, if you knew Mormonism, oh, I won't go very far. He's the brother of Lucifer. They're brothers. You see what happens to Jesus Christ? You see the denying of the master? That he's not, when they say Jesus Christ, they don't mean what you mean when you say Jesus Christ. They mean something else. Almost all false teaching in the church always demeans Jesus Christ. Always. It's always some way to demean him. Jehovah's Witnesses. Okay? Jehovah's Witnesses say, no, Jesus Christ is clearly not God. There's no doubt that that's the case, because he is the manifestation of Michael the Archangel. He's an angel. Now, you can't get more far off than this, but so many of us don't even discern it enough to understand that. It's as completely false in that sense as something could possibly be. Notice he then says in verse 2, they're going to be successful. He said, many will follow their sensuality. And because of them, the way of truth will be maligned. Now, here's something that's interesting. Every culture is a little bit different. So the false teaching adapts to the culture. And one of the things that false teachers did in this culture is they applied to people's sensuality. You say, what do you mean? Sensual. And I mean that in the most sensual way I can say sensuality. You see, why? How does that work? Well, they come out of paganism. See, these are people who were pagan. How do you think they worshiped? Sensuality. Orgies. They had orgies as part of their worship. They grew up that way. That's the way their parents worshiped. And so false teachers come in and appeal to their sensuality.
You could still be a believer, but you could have a very sensual worship that appealed to them. Fortunately, I haven't heard that for a long, long time within culture, but there's always an appeal to the culture. And I'll talk about in a moment what the appeal is to our culture. So he goes on and he says that, and he says, and in their greed, they will exploit you with false words. One of the motives of a false teacher is greed. False teaching is big business. It's unbelievable, especially within our culture. I won't name names, but I decided to look up three or four of the false teachers that I am very much aware of out of the faith movement in the United States. And I just wanted to see what their net worths were. These are false teachers who talk about greed. The four that I looked up had 60 million net worth, 80 million net worth, 100 million net worth, and 760 million net worth. There's money here. And notice the false teaching. The false teaching, oversimplified, is you need to sow your seed. You see, if you want to be rich like me, sow your seed in my garden. And the more you sow your seed in my garden, God will eventually see your faith and make you rich. So people sow seed to get rich, but they don't get rich. But guess who does get rich? The person with the garden. You see, it just works that simple. But notice its appeal. Why would we do that? Because we share greed. We want more. I want more. You see, that's false teaching. I mean, hearing one of the most famous pastors in America, and I heard him say this, but he actually made this statement, God exists to make sure you have great, perfect health and more than you could ever imagine. And his church is packed with people. You see, it appeals to our greed. That's why we bring together false teachers. We look for someone to tell us what we want to hear. We want to have our ears tickled. That's the way this thing works. But he says, their judgment from long ago is not idle, and their destruction is not, he says, asleep. He said, for if God did not spare angels when they sinned, but cast them into hell and committed them to the pit of darkness reserved for judgment, and he did not spare the ancient world. Now, I'm going to just make a couple notes about this, and because it's not part of the message, but he is saying God will always judge false teachers. He will do it immediately. He may do it in a temporal way, but he will ultimately do it. No false teacher will not fall under the judgment of God, no matter who or what it is. Now, he says God will judge everybody, and he says here, for if God did not spare angels when they sinned. Now, he's not talking about the fall of Lucifer and those who went with him. He's referring to Genesis chapter 6, when the sons of God saw the daughters of men. You see, and they cohabitated with them. These angels have been put in to be in their own prison, so to speak. If he was imprisoning the angels now, Lucifer and all the angels would have been in prison for the rebellion. That's not what he's talking about. And so Peter alludes to this, and he'll give us the time period, but you can read in Jude verses 6 and 7 the same thing. Jude will explain it all. Now, you don't have to explain it to this audience. These are Jewish believers in the first century. They knew this story. You see, they understood this idea of the sons of God and daughters of men. He said, but these angels are specially incarcerated. They have no freedom. These are fallen angels, or what we would call demons, but they are fallen angels. That's why when Jesus encountered them, now, what do we have to do with you? What are you here for? What are you going to do to us? They already knew what had happened to these angels. And he's making his point. Look, God even judged angels that went against his will. He says that already. And then he says, notice, he did not spare the ancient world, but he preserved Noah. And so the point of it is, give it the time period of when this happened. He also judged man. If you remember,
The idea of mankind at that particular time was the scripture sort of said that man's thoughts were only and always and forever evil. Everything he thought and did was evil. Nothing he did was good. That's why God judged it. God judged it as a result of this. So he said he did not spare the ancient world, preserved Noah, a preacher of righteousness, seven others, when he brought a flood upon the world of the ungodly. So he judged the world that way. And he says, let me give you another one from the same time period. And if he condemned the cities of Sodom and Gomorrah, he says, to destruction by reducing them to ashes, having made them an example to those who would live ungodly lives thereafter. He did all this on a real basis here. He says, and if he rescued righteous Lot, that's kind of an interesting statement. If you only read the Old Testament, you'd wonder how righteous Lot is, but not here. God, Peter, under the inspiration, he said Lot was righteous. He said he rescued righteous Lot, oppressed by the sensual conduct of unprincipled men. Wow, that's kind of an amazing thing when you think about it. Lot was extremely affected by this idea. And that word oppressed is as konopaneo. It means he's tormented. So Lot chose, remember, to live in Sodom, not stay with Abraham. He wanted to go live in Sodom in the city. Now he realizes that it is totally a decadent, immoral place. And he tormented him, but he didn't leave the city. He stayed there, but it says that he was tormented by this. He said, for by what he saw and heard that righteous man, while living among them, felt his righteous soul, again, same word, tormented day after day by their lawless deeds. So he said, God judged the angels. He judged whole cities. He judged the world with flood. He's going to judge false teaching. He says, then the Lord knows how to rescue the godly from temptation and to keep the unrighteous under punishment for the day of judgment. So he will eventually judge everybody. You see, that's every knee will bow and every tongue confess. That's the great white throne. That's the whole judgment. So God is going to judge false teachers, he said. That's the way they work. And he says, if you look at their sins and their presumptions, let me explain it. He says in verse 10, he said, and especially as those who indulge the flesh in its corrupt desires and despise authority. He loves this idea of talking about they don't recognize any authority but themselves. He says then, daring, self-willed, they do not tremble when they revile angelic majesties. Now that's kind of interesting. Peter must have heard something here that he found kind of fascinating. They would personally revile angels because I'm who I am. And I have this authority. I revile them. Now, what else what Peter says? Whereas angels who are greater in might and power, they do not bring a reviling judgment against them before the Lord. He said, Michael wouldn't even, remember Daniel? I'm not judging. I can't revile them. Angels give other angels, fallen angels, more respect than false teachers give real angels. That's his point. He said they have no sense of authority under them at all. He said, but these, like unreasoning animals, born as creatures of instinct to be captured and killed. So notice the analogy Peter makes now. There's no reason with them. They just make stuff up. There's no reasoning in this. He said they're just like animals. He said they're reviling where they have no knowledge. And that's always the case. There's no sense of authority. It's always something that personally becomes yours. I've said this before, probably even last week, but I'll say it again today because I was taught it my first year at the seminary, but I never forgot it. And Dr. Rari was the one who taught it, but he said, look, generally speaking, if it's true, it's not new. And if it's new, it's not true. You see, once you have that in your mind, yes. And there are all kinds of false teachings that for thousands of years had never been in the church, and now they're in the church, say, we have this truth. So for 1,900 years, that truth didn't exist. But now we have it. You should run from stuff like that. You should be discerning about stuff like that. You have to be careful about stuff like that.
He said, that's the way this works. Reviling where they have no knowledge will in the destruction of those creatures be destroyed. Suffering wrong, he says, as the wages of doing wrong. They count it a pleasure to revile in the daytime. They are stains and blemishes, reviling into deceptions as they carouse with you. What he means by daytime is their success will be short-lived. In the grand scheme of things, all this will become very short-lived. He is insulting them as much as he can. He says, having eyes full of adultery that never cease from sin. This isn't a matter of, the idea to God of true teaching and false teaching is an extremely important thing. You see, and what do we live? We live in a day of pluralism and relativism. So what's that mean? Everybody's opinion's the same. Whatever you think, that's your truth. What I think's my truth. And that's the way it should be. And we even have churches, that's your Bible study. Well, what do you think it says? This. What do you think? No, I think it says this. Oh, what do you... God hasn't stuttered when he wrote the Word of God. He wrote for a purpose. You see, this idea of the sense of being steadfast to the truth is our responsibility. But we live in a culture where, there's no real truth, so everyone has the right to have their own view of things. You have the right to be wrong. I don't deny that. But you can't both be right when you have a very different view of Scripture. So, he says, the having eyes full of adultery, they never cease from sin, enticing unstable souls, having a heart trained in greed, accursed children. He said, all you need is unstable souls. All you need are people who are emotionally led and greedy, and you can teach them anything. Boy, that sounds like America. I mean, it's almost perfect.

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0: good.
1: God is good all the time. There we go. Austin French on Uplifting Life Songs. Hey there, I'm Libby. Thank you so much for hanging out with me today. It is a new week and approaching. I can't believe it's already Thursday. I am all mixed up today, but I'm grateful for slightly lower humidity. September, I feel like it's kind of like January for those of us who have kids, except January has less soccer tournaments. Also less pumpkin spice, and we've got nicer weather right now. Highs around 88 with plenty of sunshine today. We're going to do this together, y'all. Hang in there. Weekend's almost here. Here's Lloyd Nicks.

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1: Hi, I'm Justin from Covington. Thank you so much for everything y'all do, man. 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

0: That's new from Megan Woods, Heaven Down Here on Life Songs. Hey, good morning. I'm Libby with today's Life Songs uplifting word. It comes to us from 2 Corinthians chapter 9, verse 7. It says, each of you should give what you've decided in your heart to give, not reluctantly or under compulsion, for God loves a cheerful giver. Giving isn't supposed to be some act of obligation or done out of pressure. Generosity should be just how we live, a personal, joyful choice from the heart, one that comes naturally from followers of Christ because we know how it feels to be on the receiving end of generous gifts from a generous God.
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1: This is Alice. I just wanted to thank you. It reminds us that God is with us. God bless you and God bless Life Songs. Y'all bless me every day.

Uplifting Life Songs. It's Corey Asbury. Hey, good morning. I'm Libby. Thank you so much for all you do as part of our Life Songs family. I am so grateful to be a part of this family, especially as my own family is dealing with the loss of my mom very recently. And I appreciate the prayers, and I can tell that they're happening. So thank you so much for that. But grief is just, I mean, it's a universal experience in some ways, and processing it in healthy ways takes some time. And there's no one size fits all fix. You know, the help needed to bring healing can come in a lot of different forms. Find out what one teenager turned to in his time of need and how he's using it to help others who are hurting as well. Coming up in today's good news in about 10 minutes on Life Sucks.

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1: This is Jamie. I am listening on my Alexa. I moved right outside of Lafayette. It's been, I just can't give y'all up.

So you catch me when I fall, right? And you hear me when I call crying. And you fix me when I'm broke, right? And that's all I need to know. So the storm is gonna break, right?

0: Hey, Life Songs, Chris in Hutto, Texas. Tell me something good today.
1: You got it. I'm Libby. Thanks for hanging out with me today. Boy, grief. Grief is a tough one, a universal experience at some point in our lives, and you know, a lot of us need a little help getting through it. Los Angeles high schooler Hugh knows more about grief than most 17-year-olds should. He was just six when his mom passed away from gastrointestinal cancer. He had a nanny named Marilyn who stepped in to help care for him and his brother, became something of a second mom. Then when Hugh was 14, Marilyn experienced a devastating loss of her own. Her son, Eddie, passed away. Wanted to do something for her, but he wasn't sure what. So he turned to one of his favorite pastimes, painting. He created a portrait of Eddie alongside Marilyn's granddaughter and gave it to her as a gift. She cried, she hugged him, told him how much the painting meant to her. The experience made Hugh wonder whether he could do the same for other grieving families. So he tried and eventually founded the Eternal Canvas Foundation. It's a nonprofit that provides free oil portraits to families who've lost loved ones. At first, Hugh wasn't sure where to start, so he approached people at the cemetery where his mom's buried, offered to paint portraits for them. He paid for the canvases, the brushes, the paints, all himself using money he'd earned helping his dad and brother. Since then, Eternal Canvas has expanded to commission artists from around the world, including some who've experienced significant loss themselves. The nonprofit currently has 400 active portrait requests, and Hugh is also still painting for Marilyn, where it all began. He's working on another piece for her, this time depicting her late husband and sons. For Hugh, it's a great way to give grieving families something tangible to remember their loved ones by and heal a little bit of himself through every creation process. That's today's good news on Uplifting Life Songs.
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1: Good morning. That's Micah Tyler on Uplifting Life Songs with Perfectly. I'm Libby, and perfect is a word I try not to use because I know I'll never live up to it. But thankfully, we are perfectly loved in Christ. And if you've got a little perfectionist in your family who's trying so hard to do everything just right in school, give them some grace and offer up some prayers for them. In fact, we can pray together for Oaks Montessori in Hammond. It's our Life Songs Prayer School today, nominated by Cheyenne. We just pray that her daughters, Janie and Nola, would shine the light of Jesus to everyone around them, and for his protection, God's protection and peace surrounding the school and the hearts of all those there. It'd be a year filled with learning, fun, and friendships. Thanks for praying with us for Oaks Montessori in Hammond, our Life Songs Prayer School today, brought to us by Crescent City Christian.

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1: This is Erin. I love it when you do the prayer school because the prayers that you pray over all the schools and the kids and the teachers, it means a lot. I know not just to me. I want you to know you make an impact.
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uplifting life song, Sweet Ellie Holcomb with Wherever I Go. I'm Libby. And wherever you're going this weekend, bring life songs with you. In fact, we want to bring the party to you on the West Bank. Our next parking lot party is coming up at in Algiers. We'll be there Saturday from 2 to 5 p.m. If you know where the Chick-fil-A is on General de Gaulle, you'll know where to find us. Put on your fanny pack, slap bracelet, come enjoy a little old school Saturday in person with your life songs fam this Saturday, just a couple days away, 2 to 5 p.m. If you need directions or any more info on how to party in the parking lot with us, we'll check out lifesongs.com.

Amazing. Love it. Elevation Rhythm and Josiah Queen on Uplifting Life Songs. Hey, good afternoon. I'm Libby. Sunny skies, highs in the 80s this afternoon. Enjoy it. Our Life Songs Uplifting Word today comes to us from 2 Corinthians chapter 9, verse 7. Let's talk a little bit about generosity.

0: shouldn't be something that feels pressure filled or like some act of obligation. 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Here's what it says. Each of you should give what you've decided in your hearts to give, not reluctantly or under compulsion, for God loves a cheerful giver.
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faith, hope, love. It's We Were Messengers on Life Songs. Hey, I'm Libby. Thanks for hanging out with me today. I can't believe the Saints are celebrating 60 years this year. Today's actually the anniversary of their first ever game. Who dat? Let's hope the games this season continue to get better and better. Life Songs isn't too far behind, you know. We're always wanting to get better and better as we celebrate 47 years of sharing God's love, something that's not possible without you. Thank you so much for your generous giving, for listening, for praying with us, and just being a part of how God is using Life Songs in our community. Thank you so much.

0: On the night you fall in all the pieces, you can bring your lonely heart to Jesus. What if I told you that I believe it?
1: My name is Angela. I am literally a living, breathing, walking testimony, and my story has just begun. All we listen to is life songs. Everywhere we go, it's life songs, life songs. 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

0: That's Passion, just that good on Uplifting Life Songs. I love that one. I'm Libby. Thanks for hanging out with me today and for joining with us in prayer for all of our teachers and students. My son and I were having a conversation on the way home from school yesterday, just talking about all the really cool backpacks that all of his friends at school have. Meanwhile, he's got like three backpacks. One of them is brand new. And well, just working on comparison, not being the thief of joy in our household. Thanks for praying with us for our Life Songs Prayer School today. It's Oaks Montessori in Hammond, nominated by Cheyenne, whose daughters Janie and Nola go there, and pray that they'd shine the light of Jesus to everyone around them. We pray for God's protection, that this new year would be filled with learning, fun, and friendship in a safe environment that's nurturing. 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You can nominate your school. We want to pray for you, too. Sign up at lifesongs.com.
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That's from our girl Tanya, listening to Dave Forrest Frank, okay, on Uplifting Life Songs. Good afternoon, I'm Libby. Thanks so much for hanging out with me today, and thank you for choosing to share hope by supporting Life Songs through your giving. 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This Saturday, we're hitting the road, bringing the party to you on the best bank. We'll be in Algiers from 2 to 5 this Saturday afternoon. 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

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And Daniel met a lion because he chose to pray. 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

steady, stable, an anchor. I love knowing that our God is a solid rock, steady, faithful, and he's the same yesterday, today, and forever. Beautiful song from Ren Collective. That's Evergreen on Life Songs. Hey there, good afternoon. I'm Libby. I want to share 2 Corinthians 9:7 with you. Our Life Songs uplifting word today says, each of you should give what you've decided in your heart to give, not reluctantly or under compulsion, for God loves a cheerful giver. Our joyful choice to give, it's not an act of obligation. It's not out of pressure. It's something that comes naturally from our heart because we're followers of Jesus. We know because of our generous God just how good it feels to be on the receiving end of those gifts. Live generously, whatever that looks like for you today.

0: Ryan Stevenson reminding us God is faithful. This I know on Life Songs. I'm Libby. Thank you so much for spending some time with us on this beautiful afternoon. Plenty of sunshine, highs in the upper 80s. Is it just me or does it feel slightly less humid out there? Enjoy it while we got it. So, okay, let's talk a little bit about grief. I know that's not a topic anyone really wants to discuss, not a feeling anyone wants to feel or process any of us want to go through, but it's a universal experience in some ways. And we got to process it in a healthy way. That takes time, and there's no one size fits all fix. The help needed to bring healing can come in a lot of different forms, including one teenager's decision. He turned to this in his time of need, and now he's using it to help others who are hurting as well. Find out more coming up in today's good news. It's about 12 minutes away on Life Songs.
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Evergreen is a song that's all about those moments in life where you're spiraling. 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

Life Songs is awesome. I listen to y'all in the car and on the way to class. It's very uplifting and positive, and I'm so grateful to have a station that spreads the message of Jesus every day.

0: Hey, Life Songs, Chris in Hutto, Texas. Tell me something good today.
1: You got it. I'm Libby. Thanks for hanging out with me today. Boy, grief is a tough one, a universal experience at some point in our lives. And, you know, a lot of us need a little help getting through it. Los Angeles high schooler Hugh knows more about grief than most 17-year-olds should. He was just six when his mom passed away from gastrointestinal cancer. He had a nanny named Marilyn who stepped in to help care for him and his brother, became something of a second mom. Then when Hugh was 14, Marilyn experienced a devastating loss of her own. Her son, Eddie, passed away. Wanted to do something for her, but he wasn't sure what. So he turned to one of his favorite pastimes, painting. He created a portrait of Eddie alongside Marilyn's granddaughter and gave it to her as a gift. She cried, she hugged him, told him how much the painting meant to her. The experience made Hugh wonder whether he could do the same for other grieving families. So he tried and eventually founded the Eternal Canvas Foundation. It's a nonprofit that provides free oil portraits to families who've lost loved ones. At first, Hugh wasn't sure where to start, so he approached people at the cemetery where his mom's buried, offered to paint portraits for them. He paid for the canvases, the brushes, the paints, all himself using money he'd earned helping his dad and brother. Since then, Eternal Canvas has expanded to commission artists from around the world, including some who've experienced significant loss themselves. The nonprofit currently has 400 active portrait requests, and Hugh is also still painting for Marilyn, where it all began. He's working on another piece for her, this time depicting her late husband and sons. For Hugh, it's a great way to give grieving families something tangible to remember their loved ones by and heal a little bit of himself through every creation process. That's today's good news on Uplifting Life Songs.

0: Stars Go Dim. That's Holy on Life Songs. Good afternoon. I'm Libby. What was your favorite school lunch? I'm talking about those days when the trays came out and you just knew. Maybe it was tacos. Maybe it was that square pizza. Perhaps it was Sloppy Joe's. Or maybe you go classic Mondays. Red beans and rice. Whatever you're having for lunch today, think about the students who are dining at our Life Songs Prayer School and remember them in your prayers today. It's Oaks Montessori in Hammond. Cheyenne asked for prayers as the new school year begins for the students and staff members that it'd be a great year filled with learning and fun and friendships. It'd be a safe, nurturing environment filled with God's presence. Her daughters Janie and Nola go there, so please pray for their safety and protection as well, and just for a great school year for all. Oaks Montessori in Hammond. Thanks, Cheyenne. We're praying for you today. And we'd love to pray for your school, too. Our prayer schools on Life Songs are brought to us by Crescent City Christian as they pioneer the next generation of Christian leaders. They're nominated by you. So sign your school up today. In fact, I'll text you the link. Just text the word school to 855-816-8581 so we can pray for you, too.
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0: Jeremy Camp on Life Songs Revival. Are we going to be stomping, clapping, and singing along with him to that one next month? I hope so. He's coming to Baton Rouge with Mercy Me, Tim Timmons, and more. 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I am a gone for con for now, but stick around. Abby's on the way next for more encouragement for your day. I hope you have a great one. See you tomorrow.
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1: God is good all the time. Hey, it's Abby here, and you are listening to Uplifting Life Songs. Hopefully you are having a great Thursday so far. It's already Thursday. I don't know why, but I feel like towards the end of the year, the week just goes by quicker and quicker. I feel like every single month. So, you know, we are towards the end of 2026. We're in September now, and I feel like it really shows, you know, like we are really, really close to the weekend already. And I feel like we were just hitting Monday. So I don't know. You can tell I am very baffled by the fact that it's already Thursday, because Thursday means it's almost Friday. Friday means it's almost the weekend. I'm ready for the weekend, and I'm sure you are too. But for now, we're going to keep going on this Thursday afternoon. Hopefully you're having a great one. I mean, come on, you're listening to live songs, so it can't be that bad, right? Well, let's continue with some more amazing music, like this song coming up from Leanna Crawford. It's Thank God, right here on Uplifting Live Songs.

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1: My name is Pete in Kenner. I just want to call and exhort you and thank y'all for being there and doing what you do. Y'all do a lot to touch people's lives. Thank you so much.
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0: 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Hey, it's Abby here, and we all know something that we do on Thursday is Thankful Thursday. This is where you call or text me at 855-816-8581 and tell me what you are thankful for on this Thankful Thursday. Let's see, what am I thankful for today? Well, I'm thankful for Dancing with the Stars. They had a two-night premiere this week, and clearly, you know, I've been talking about it for the past entire week. So you probably know by now that your girl Abby loves Dancing with the Stars, so I'm very thankful that we had a two-night premiere this week on Dancing with the Stars. I love it. I mean, I don't love all the contestants and all the things like that, but I do love Dancing with the Stars. I mean, hey, I do love them and pray for them, but there's some that I am rooting for more, if that makes sense. But that is what I'm thankful for today, is Dancing with the Stars and their two-night premiere, their season premiere. But I'd love to hear from you. So call or text me at 855-816-8581 and tell me what you are thankful for on this Thankful Thursday.
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Hey, it's Abby here on this Thankful Thursday. We have a few people telling me what they're thankful for. And this is what we do every Thursday. You can call or text me at 855-816-8581 and tell me what you are thankful for on this Thankful Thursday. Let's see, we got Ron saying he's thankful for Christian music. And I love that so much. It's such an accurate thing to be thankful for. It's really great because we live in a country where we can listen to Christian music. We can listen to life songs freely without any penalty. And that really is a great thing that we should be thankful for. Love that, Ron. And then we have Dee saying, good afternoon. This is Debbie. She said that she is so thankful for another year because today is a very special day. Today is her birthday. I love that so much. So happy birthday, Debbie. I hope you have a wonderful day. And hey, we are almost birthday twins. My birthday was 2 days ago. So happy birthday to both of us, right? But happy birthday to you, Debbie. Seriously, so, so amazing. And hopefully you are having a great day so far. She says she is thankful for God for the many years that he has blessed me with and able to bless others. And she said, God bless everyone on Life Song. So truly, thank you, Debbie, and happy birthday. And I'm thankful for all of you listeners. Because of you, because of your generosity, we're able to celebrate almost half a century of sharing God's love together. So thank you, not just for you, but your generosity, because we're able to share the good news of God every day on the airwaves to Southeast Louisiana and beyond. And we couldn't do it without you. So from the bottom of all of our hearts here at Life Songs, thank you.

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0: 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Hey, it's Abby here. And today's Life Songs uplifting word is coming from 2 Corinthians chapter 9, verse 7. It says, each of you should give what you have decided in your heart to give, not reluctantly or under compulsion, for God loves a cheerful giver. I think this is an extremely important verse, especially when it comes to giving and tithing. A lot of people might think that they just need to tithe simply because they have to, right? And don't get me wrong, we should tithe. All believers should tithe. In the Bible, it even says God blesses us when we do. And that is, again, strictly in the Bible. But we must give with a cheerful and happy heart with it, not simply because we feel forced to. Or like this verse says, not reluctantly or under compulsion or by obligation. Because yes, God blesses all of those who tithe. But like this verse says, he loves a cheerful giver too. So let this remind me and you to not just tithe because we should, but tithe with joy. Tithe because of how good God is. Tithe because he is there for you whether you tithe or not. And then give cheerfully because God truly does deserve it.
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Hey, it's Abby here. Today's Life Songs Prayer School is sponsored by Crescent City Christian School, who's pioneering the next generation of Christian leaders. And today's Life Songs Prayer School is Oaks Montessori. And this school is from Hammond. So thank you, Cheyenne, for nominating Oaks Montessori. And she says, Lord, we lift up this new school year to you. I lift up all the students and staff members at Oak Montessori. We pray that this new year would be filled with learning, with fun and friendships in a safe and nurturing environment. And I pray especially for my daughters, Janie and Nola, that they would shine in the light of Jesus to everyone around them and do everything for his glory. And I beg your hedge of protection to be around the school. In Jesus' name, amen. If you want to nominate your school to be Life Songs Prayer School, well, then you could just head to our website, which is lifesongs.com, or text the word school to our phone number, which is 855-816-8581.

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1: This is Selena. I'm always listening to Life Songs. Life Songs bless me tremendously. Sometimes when you just hear the testimony, just to hear the music, how rejuvenated it is and refreshing, you know, it's just amazing.

God is good all the time. Hey, it's Abby here, and you are listening to Uplifting Life Songs. It is Thursday afternoon. Gosh, I keep thinking it's like Tuesday or Wednesday, but nope, it is Thursday afternoon, 3:10 to be exact on this Thursday afternoon. Hopefully you are having a great one. I know I am with you. And I mean, hey, we are heading into the weekend very, very soon. And I don't know about you, but I'm always looking forward to the weekend, even on a Thursday, because Thursday kind of feels like Christmas Eve, right? Like, it's not Friday, it's not Christmas Day, we're ready for the weekend, we're heading into the weekend, but it's Thursday, which means we're almost there. So hopefully you're having a great Christmas Eve, is what I like to say. And hopefully it's about to get a little bit better, because I have a good news story for you coming up. It's about a teenager who is turning his talent for painting into a different way to help families through some trying times, some very difficult times. And we're going to be talking about that in today's good news story. So I'm pretty sure this is going to be a really good news story. Stick around for it. Keep listening right here to Uplifting Life Songs.

Fleur de Lis or Magnolias, we're flying a God is Good all the time flag. You belong here. Uplifting life songs.

0: Hey, this is Jerry from Spiedel. 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
1: I'd be happy to tell you something good today. Well, some teenagers spend their free time playing video games or hanging out with friends. Well, this 17-year-old named Hugh has found a different way to spend his time, which is helping grieving families remember the people they love. Hugh was just 6 when his mother died from cancer, and a nanny named Marilyn stepped in to help care for Hugh and his brother, eventually becoming like a second mom. Then, when Hugh was 14, Marilyn experienced a heartbreaking loss of her own. Her son, Eddie, passed away. Hugh wanted to do something special for Marilyn, so he turned to one of his favorite hobbies, which is painting. And he painted a portrait of Eddie alongside Marilyn's granddaughter and gave it to her as a gift. Marilyn cried, hugged Hugh, and even told him how much the painting meant to her. That moment inspired Hugh to wonder if he could actually do the same thing for other grieving families. So he founded the Eternal Canvas Foundation. It's a nonprofit that provides free oil portraits to families who have lost loved ones. I mean, how sweet is that? At first, Hugh approached people at the cemetery where his mother is buried and offered to paint portraits for them. He paid for his canvases, brushes, and paint with money he earned, helping his dad and brother sharpen knives at a local farmer's market. Well, today, Eternal Canvas has grown into an international effort, commissioning artists from around the world, including some who have experienced loss themselves. There are currently about 400 active portrait requests. Seriously insane in the best way possible. And Hugh hasn't forgotten Marilyn. He's working on another painting for her, this time honoring her late husband and sons. For Hugh, every portrait is more than a painting. It's a way to give grieving families something tangible to remember their loved ones by, while helping him heal a little himself, one brush stroke at a time. That is today's good news story, right here on Uplifting Life Songs.
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Hey, it's Abby here on this beautiful September Thursday afternoon / evening time. Hopefully you are having a great one. I know I am with you listening to Life Songs. It can't get much better than that, right? Well, actually, it can, because throughout the month of September, we're doing this thing called parking lot parties. So we cannot wait to see you at our next Life Songs parking lot party. I was there at the last one this past Saturday with Julie. It was so fun meeting a lot of you guys and just seeing what Life Songs has done throughout your life. And it's just been so great. And we're doing another one again this Saturday. We're hitting the road and bringing the party to you. We're talking stories, prizes, crafts, freebies, and so much more. So if you want to snag some Life Songs goodies or just say hi to some of us and enjoy an old school Saturday in person with your Life Songs family, well, then make sure you come hang out with us in Algiers this Saturday from 2 to 5 p.m. It is not a party without you, so we would love to see you there.

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I'd run out of numbers before I could thank you for everything.

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Hey, it's Abby here. Today's Life Songs Prayer School is sponsored by Crescent City Christian School, who's pioneering the next generation of Christian leaders. And today's Life Songs Prayer School is Oaks Montessori from Hammond. Thank you, Cheyenne, for nominating Oaks Montessori. She says, Lord, we lift up this school year to you. And I lift up all the students and staff members at Oak Montessori. We pray that this new year will be filled with learning, fun, friendships, and a safe, nurturing environment. In Jesus' name, amen. If you can, please take a moment today to pray for Oaks Montessori as they continue their school year. And again, thank you so much, Cheyenne, for nominating this school in Hammond. And a special shout out to your daughters, Janie and Nola. If you want to nominate your school to be Life Songs Prayer School, well, then you could just head to our website, which is lifesongs.com.

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0: 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Hey, it's Abby here. And on this thankful Thursday, I think there is a lot to be thankful about, right? Like, we're here, we're alive, we're listening to life songs in a wonderful city, in a wonderful country, where I know I talked about this earlier, but it's amazing where we can learn and listen to a Christian radio station like Life Songs freely and worship our God freely. That right there is a lot to be thankful for, right? But maybe you feel as if you've been losing a lot lately, losing in work or school or getting everything the way it needs to be. But there is something we can always be thankful for, and that is the victory that Christ has over this world. 1 Corinthians chapter 15, verse 57, it says, "But thanks be to God who gives us the victory through our Lord Jesus Christ." That right there is more than enough to be thankful for, even if this week is simply not your week. God gives us victory over sin, over shame through Jesus and his sacrifice on the cross for you and me. No matter how much we feel like we're losing this week, in the end, we have the victory thanks to our loving Savior. So again, if this week is just not going the way you want it to, well, take heart knowing that Jesus loves you and he already has the victory over anything that may come your way.
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4: Hey y'all, it's Brandon Lake. God, thank you for the fires that forged me with faith. 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And so I hope as you hear this song, you can look at those circumstances in your life and that it pushes you towards God. So

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2: 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Y'all are in my heart. Thank you so much.
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1: It was like you were speaking to me again. Thank Life Songs for always encouraging me and being there. And y'all are wonderful in a lost world. And I cannot wait till Jesus comes back, so it'll all be right.

God is good all the time. Hey, it's Abby here, and you are listening to Uplifting Life Songs. It is Thursday, which means it is almost Friday, which means we are almost heading into the weekend. I'm so ready for the weekend, and I'm sure you are too. I'm always ready for the weekend, right? Not that my job is anything that I'm just like, oh, I want to go home, but more just because we all love a good weekend where we can just kind of chill or maybe even go out of town. I'm not sure, but if you have any plans this weekend, I'd love to hear from you. You can call or text me at 855-816-8581. Tell me what you're doing this weekend if you have any plans. Would love to hear from you on this Thursday afternoon. But again, for now, we're here on this Thursday. And you know what? I'm not complaining about it. I love a good Thursday. I don't know why. I really just have always loved Thursdays. But let's continue this Thursday afternoon with some more amazing music right here on Uplifting Life Songs.

0: 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Hey, it's Abby here. And National Cheeseburger Day, well, believe it or not, it's actually tomorrow. And there are some deals already that you can take advantage of, like Burger King. Through its Royal Perks program, you can get a free bacon cheeseburger with just a $3 minimum purchase. And if you're a member of the McDonald's Rewards Loyalty Program, you can get a free double cheeseburger on Friday with a minimum purchase of just a dollar. 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There's some other great ones like Five Guys. They have a buy one, get one deal. 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Even Applebee's and some other amazing restaurants like BJ's are having some great deals, including Buffalo Wild Wings. So what I'm getting from this is you got to be rewards members. Basically, you just have an email, you have a password. That's pretty much all most of them require, no payments or anything. But if you're rewards members for a lot of these places, well, then it looks like you'll get some good deals in honor of National Cheeseburger Day tomorrow.
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Hey, it's Abby here. Today's Life Songs Prayer School is sponsored by Crescent City Christian School, who's pioneering that next generation of Christian leaders. Well, today's Life Songs Prayer School is Oaks Montessori from Hammond. Thank you, Cheyenne, for nominating Oaks Montessori. She says, Lord, we lift up this school year to you. I lift up all the students and staff members at Oak Montessori. We pray that this new school year would be filled with learning, fun, friendships, and a safe and nurturing environment. And she says she prays especially for her daughters, Janie and Nola, that they would shine the light of Jesus to everyone around them and do everything for his glory. And I beg your hedge of protection around this school. In Jesus' name, amen. If you can, please take a moment today to pray for Oaks Montessori. And again, thank you, Cheyenne, for nominating this school in Hammond. If you want to nominate your school to be Life Songs Prayer School, well, then you could just head to our website, which is lifesongs.com. I've never

0: That's Forrest Frank with OK right here on Uplifting Life Songs. It's Abby here. Want to say thank you for you. Because of you and because of your generosity and your giving, we're able to share the good news of Jesus Christ on the airwaves, not just to Southeast Louisiana, but beyond that too. So thank you for choosing to share hope by supporting us. Again, not just listening to Life Songs. Of course, we do thank you for that, but also because of your generosity and your giving. Because without it, we would not be able to celebrate almost half a century of sharing God's love together. So from all of us here at Life Songs, thank you. We're grateful for you today and every single day.
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0: 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It's amazing that you can love me like I, love me like I am.
2: 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Hey, it's Abby here on this Thursday afternoon / evening time. Well, today's Life Songs uplifting word is coming from 2 Corinthians chapter 9, verse 7. It says, each of you should give what you have decided in your heart to give, not reluctantly or under compulsion, for God loves a cheerful giver. I think this is an extremely important verse when it comes to giving and tithing. A lot of people might think they need to just tithe simply because they have to. And don't get me wrong, we should tithe. All believers should tithe. God blesses us when we do that. And that is in the Bible. It's true. But we must give with a cheerful and happy heart. Not simply because we feel forced to, or like this verse says, not reluctantly or under compulsion or by obligation. Because yes, God blesses all those who tithe. But like this verse says, he loves a cheerful giver too. So let this remind me and you to not just tithe because we should, but tithe with joy. Tithe because of how good God is. Tithe because he is there for you whether you tithe or not. And then give cheerfully because God truly does deserve it.
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5: It's Christian from Passion Music, and I want to talk about our new song, Just That Good. Well, scripture says that the joy of the Lord is our strength. It's in this song a lot.

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your love. God is good all the time. Hey, it's Abby here, and you are listening to Uplifting Life Songs. It is Thursday afternoon / evening time right now. I feel like that 5 o'clock hour, it's just always like a question mark to me. Whereas if it's an afternoon, if it's an evening, I'm not entirely sure, but it is Abby in the afternoons here, so I guess it's the afternoon? Question mark? But anyway, hopefully you're having a great Thursday so far, and hopefully it's about to get better because I, Abby, the Genius Master, I'm giving you the answer to tomorrow morning's Life Songs Genius Club question. So if you want to become a part of the Life Songs Genius Club, well, make sure you keep listening because in about 7-ish minutes, I'm going to be giving you the answer to tomorrow morning's Life Songs Genius Club question so that you can become a part of the Genius Club. So stick around right here to Uplifting Life Songs.

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2: 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I love Live Songs. 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I couldn't go without it.

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Hey, it's Abby here, and I think you know what time it is. That's right, when you hear that song, you know exactly what time it is. It's time for the Genius Club Answer. Hi, Abby, the Genius Master. I'm giving you the answer to tomorrow morning's Life Songs Genius Club question. And the answer is Joan of Arc. Again, the answer is Joan of Arc. So again, Josh from the Life Songs Morning Show is asking you that question tomorrow around 15 hours from now, around 8:10 in the morning. And you're already doing the genius thing listening to Life Songs because I'm giving you that answer. And again, that answer is Joan of Arc. One more time, the answer to tomorrow morning's Life Songs Genius Club question is Joan of Arc.

0: 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Hey, it's Abby here, and today's Life Songs Prayer School is sponsored by Crescent City Christian School. Today's Life Songs Prayer School is Oaks Montessori, the amazing school from Hammond. Thank you, Cheyenne, for nominating Oaks Montessori. She says, Lord, we lift up this new school year to you. I lift up all the students and staff members of Oak Montessori, and we pray that this new school year would be filled with learning, fun, friendships, and a safe and nurturing environment. In Jesus' name, amen. If you can, please take a moment today to pray for Oaks Montessori as they continue their school year. And again, thank you, Cheyenne, for nominating Oaks Montessori and Hammond. She also wants to give a shout out to her daughters, Janie and Nola, that they shine the light of Jesus to everyone around them. If you want to nominate your school to be Life Songs Prayer School, well, then just head to our website, which is lifesongs.com, or text the word school to our phone number, which is 855-816-8581.
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Hey, it's Abby here. Hopefully you're having a great Thursday afternoon, and hopefully it's about to get a little bit better because I have a good news story for you. It's about a teenager who is turning his talent for painting into a way to help families. How exactly? Well, find out in today's good news story, and I promise you want to stick around for this one because it really is a good story. Keep listening right here to Uplifting Life Songs.

0: Hey, Life Songs family. This is Jess, and I'm from Kenner. Tell me something good.
1: I'd be happy to tell you something good today. Well, some teenagers spend their free time playing video games or hanging out with friends. Well, this 17-year-old named Hugh has found a different way to spend his time, which is helping grieving families remember the people they love. Hugh was just 6 when his mother died from cancer, and a nanny named Marilyn stepped in to help care for Hugh and his brother, eventually becoming like a second mom. Then when Hugh was 14, Marilyn experienced a heartbreaking loss of her own. Her son Eddie passed away. Hugh wanted to do something special for Marilyn, so he turned to one of his favorite hobbies, which was painting. He painted a portrait of Eddie alongside Marilyn's granddaughter and gave it to her as a gift. Marilyn cried and hugged Hugh and told him how much the painting meant to her. That moment inspired Hugh to wonder if he could do the same thing for other grieving families. So he founded the Eternal Canvas Foundation, a nonprofit that provides free oil portraits to families who have lost loved ones. At first, Hugh approached people at the cemetery where his mother is buried and offered to paint portraits for them. He paid for his canvases, brushes, and paint with money he earned, helping his dad and brother sharpen knives at a local farmer's market. Today, Eternal Canvas has grown into an international effort, commissioning artists from around the world, including some who have experienced loss themselves. There are actually currently about 400 active portrait requests, and Hugh hasn't forgotten Marilyn. He's working on actually another painting for her, this time honoring her late husband and sons. For Hugh, every portrait is more than a painting. It's a way to give grieving families something tangible to remember their loved ones by, while helping him heal a little himself, one brushstroke at a time. And that is today's good news story, right here on Uplifting Life Songs.
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4: Hello, everyone. Welcome to the broadcast. I'm happy that you're with us. Today, we're talking about, we're actually answering a question. But we're talking about, can I know God personally, the God who created both the heavens and the earth? And the answer is, yes, we can. But I want you to know why the witness is so important, that we have these experiences with God, and then we witness to those around us of these experiences, and then we grow into a place where our life becomes a reflection of the very glory of God that is now working within us. So in other words, my life becomes the written epistle that I speak when I need to, but my life speaks volumes because I know how to love well. I carry joy within my outlook on life. My life brings peace and calm to situations. I'm able to operate with patience, and I give room for others to live their life. There's the ability to be kind even when you don't want to be. There's goodness available to us that we're able to live that way. Faithfulness, gentleness, self-control. All of these things are indications that the Spirit of God is in operation within our life. But I want you to understand the struggle that we have. When sin entered into the world, it introduced a lie within the soul of mankind, within their thought process about the character of God. And so as a result of that, we have this desire for natural things. So most people want a savior who will fulfill their expectations, will exercise power according to their desires, and then give them the kingdom that they want. But Jesus came, and instead of bringing that forth, what he did is he came and he revealed the Father's character. And he showed us how the kingdom actually worked with power. That God's power is expressed through selfless love. God's power flows through mercy, flows through truth, and flows to bring healing to all mankind. I want you to take note of that. My natural tendencies, and so it is with everyone else, is to have a kingdom that I want. But Jesus says, there's a kingdom that you want that you know not of. See, John said, I didn't know what was next, but the Father gave me an indicator. He said, when the Spirit of God comes on someone, and then the Spirit of God stays on that one, he is it. That person will be the one who baptizes with the Holy Ghost. So the indication comes now, the power of God operates through a different method. It's not through human strength, it is through selfless love. And so there's this, the truth about this whole thing is, how do I know God? You give yourself to know him, to believe that these things are really powerful actions inside of the life of a believer, but they're actually working towards you, for you, so that you and I can be healed. God bless.
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0: 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Hey, it's Abby here, and we want to see you at our next Life Songs parking lot party. This Saturday, we're hitting the road and bringing the party to you. I was actually at the last parking lot party we had this past Saturday with Julie, and we had such a great time meeting a lot of you listeners. And we want to see you again. If you weren't able to make it to our parking lot party in Slidell, well, get ready for the one that's coming up this Saturday in Algiers. 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And if you want to enjoy an old school Saturday in person with your Life Songs family, well, then make sure you come on and hang out with us again in Algiers this Saturday from 2 to 5 p.m. It is not a party without you. 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
1: 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I'm about to

0: You are listening to Uplifting Life Songs. Hey, it's Abby here. And on this Thankful Thursday, I think there is a lot to be thankful about, really. Like, we're here, we're alive, listening to life songs in a wonderful city, in a wonderful country, where we can actually listen to a radio station like Life Songs freely and worship our God freely. That right there is a lot to be thankful for. But maybe you feel as if you've been losing a lot lately, right? Like losing in work or school or getting everything done the way it needs to be. But there is something we can always be thankful for, and that is the victory that Christ has over this world. 1 Corinthians chapter 15, verse 57 says, "But thanks be to God, who gives us the victory through our Lord Jesus Christ." That right there is more than enough to be thankful for, even if this week is simply not your week. God gives us victory over sin, over shame, through Jesus and his sacrifice on the cross for you and me. No matter how much we feel like we're losing this week, in the end, we have the victory, thanks to our loving Savior. So again, if this week is not going the way you want it to, well, take heart, knowing that Jesus loves you, and he already has the victory over anything that may come your way.
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0: On the night you fall in all the pieces, you can bring your lonely heart to Jesus. 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
1: My name is Heather. First time I ever found Life Songs, I think I was living in Thibodaux. I remember just like turning on the radio, trying to find something. And y'all actually gave me a challenge for like a month, listen to nothing but Christian music. And it would make your like driving better. I had a little bit of road rage. So I did it. And I've been listening to Life Songs ever since.

God is good all the time. Hey, it's Abby here, and you are listening to Uplifting Life Songs. Hopefully you are having a great Thursday evening so far. I'm here to tell you about today's Life Songs Prayer School. It's sponsored by Crescent City Christian School, and today's Life Songs Prayer School is Oaks Montessori from Hammond. Thank you, Cheyenne, for nominating Oaks Montessori. She says, Lord, we lift up this new school year to you. I lift up all the students and staff members at Oaks Montessori. We pray that this new year would be filled with learning, fun, and friendships in a safe and nurturing environment. And she prays especially for her daughters, Janie and Nola, that they would shine the light of Jesus to everyone around them and do everything for his glory. I beg your hedge of protection to be around the school. In Jesus' name, amen. If you can, please take a moment today to pray for Oaks Montessori as they continue their school year. And again, thank you, Cheyenne, for nominating Oaks Montessori in Hammond. If you want to nominate your school to be Life Songs Prayer School, well, then just head to our website, which is lifesongs.com.

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0: 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Hey, it's Abby here, and today's Life Songs uplifting word is coming from 2 Corinthians chapter 9, verse 7. It says, "Each of you should give what you have decided in your heart to give, not reluctantly or under compulsion, for God loves a cheerful giver." I think this is an extremely important verse when it comes to giving and tithing. A lot of people might think they need to tithe simply because they have to, and don't get me wrong, we should tithe. All believers should tithe. God blesses us when we do, and that is in the Bible. But we must give with a cheerful and happy heart, not simply because we feel forced to, or like this verse says, not reluctantly or under compulsion or by obligation. Because yes, God blesses all of those who tithe, but like this verse says, He loves a cheerful giver too. So let this remind me and you to not just tithe because we should, but tithe with joy. Tithe because of how good God is. Tithe because He is there for you, whether you tithe or not, and then give cheerfully, because God truly does deserve it. If you felt encouraged and uplifted by this verse like I have, then you can share it with others. And you can do that by heading to our Facebook page or Instagram. You can also sign up for the daily uplifting email. And this is where you get the Life Songs uplifting word every day in your email inbox. I'm signed up for it and I love it. And you can sign up for that by heading to our website, which is lifesongs.com. Well, that's it for me. I'm heading out for the day. But don't worry, I will be back tomorrow at 2 p.m. Have a great rest of your Thursday, everybody. We are almost done with the week. Keep listening right here to Uplifting Life Songs.
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2: Ricky, you lied to me. You said you'd help with my fundraiser, then you disappeared.
3: And you told me you'd help move my couch. I waited 3 hours, man.
4: Okay, I hear you. And I want you to know I understand.
2: Don't try to charm your way out of this.
3: Yeah, man, you're not wiggling your way out of this one.
4: Okay, totally fair. But before we continue, I just want to clarify something. Ginger, Zach told me your fundraiser was kinda pointless.
3: I what?
4: I mean, maybe he didn't say pointless. Maybe he said it was vaguely ineffective.
3: Ricky, I never said... Wait, Ginger, I seem to remember you calling my couch a sad beige rectangle for people who've given up.
2: That was a private observation.
4: Wow, okay, so clearly there's a lot of tension between you two that has nothing to do with me.
2: Zach, why would you insult my fundraiser?
4: Ginger, why would you insult my couch?
3: See, this is good. You're communicating. I'm proud of both of you.
2: Ricky, leave.
3: Absolutely. I'll give you space. Love the teamwork.
5: Well, there's a perfect example of getting yourself out of trouble by pitting two others against themselves. Hi, I'm Philip Keller, and you're listening to Cornerstone Connection with Pastor Gary Hamrick. Well, believe it or not, the Apostle Paul did that very thing in Acts chapter 23. When he was made to appear before the Jewish High Council, he knew the room included both Pharisees and Sadducees. And while the two groups agreed on the essential doctrines of Judaism, they disagreed on some of the finer points. Paul brilliantly took advantage of this, and today Pastor Gary Hamrick shares that courtroom drama with us next. Here's Pastor G now with today's Cornerstone Connection, Take Courage.
6: We are continuing in our study through the book of Acts, looking at the life of Paul and these latter chapters, who was the modern evangelist of his day. In the first century AD, traveling more than 10,000 miles throughout the known world at that time, primarily through parts of Europe and Turkey and the Middle East, sharing the good news of Jesus Christ. Many people heard him and believed and put their faith and trust in Jesus, but others did not, particularly the Jews who rejected Jesus and therefore who rejected Paul, who was preaching Jesus as the Messiah and the way to be saved. And while in Jerusalem, Paul encounters some of those unbelieving Jews who have become hostile towards him. Again, because he, as a Jew, Paul is preaching a message that is contrary to what the Jews were used to, which is the understanding that righteousness came through obedience to the law. And when Christ comes, he says the law was pointing to the need for a Savior. He said, I came not to abolish the law, but that the law might be fulfilled through me. Jesus is the righteous requirement now, and he dies on a cross for the sins of the whole world. And whoever puts their faith and trust in Jesus can have their sins forgiven, can have a relationship with him and go to heaven when they die. But for the Jews in Paul's day who rejected Jesus as Messiah, they were strict adherents to the letter of the law. They saw Paul as a traitor to Judaism, and they rejected him along with Jesus. And so when Paul is here in Jerusalem, this hostile mob literally attacks Paul. They physically attack him. He has to be rescued by some Roman soldiers who were stationed there in Jerusalem. Again, this is first century AD. It's part of the Roman Empire. And this commander of the Roman garrison takes Paul for his own life and rescues him and puts him in prison. And then the commander realizes that this is more of a religious dispute than a civil matter. And so the Roman commander takes Paul to the Jewish ruling council, otherwise known as the Sanhedrin. They are going to make a judgment about what Paul has done wrong. You know, listen, these Roman soldiers, they don't understand Jewish law. They don't understand the controversy per se. And so why the riot, why the mob? They're not really certain about all this. So we're going to take Paul to the Jewish ruling council and let him defend himself there, and they can sort this out. So last time I was with you, we looked at verse 1 of chapter 23. First line of Paul's defense in front of the Jewish ruling council, verse 1 of chapter 23. Then Paul, looking earnestly at the council, said, "Men and brethren, I have lived in all good conscience before God until this day." And last time we talked about the importance of a healthy conscience. We focused in on that word that he mentions there, first line of his defense. And we talked about the importance of having a good conscience, a clear conscience, a clean conscience, and all that entails. Well, today I want us to see the rest of his speech before the Jewish ruling council here. And so I'm going to read from chapter 23. I'm going to read verse 1 again, and I'm going to read down through verse 11. So if you have your Bibles there, Acts 23, again, verse 1 says, "Then Paul, looking earnestly at the council, said, 'Men and brethren, I have lived in all good conscience before God until this day.' And the high priest Ananias commanded those who stood by him to strike him on the mouth. And then Paul said to him, 'God will strike you, you whitewashed wall. For you sit to judge me according to the law, and do you command me to be struck contrary to the law?' And those who stood by said, 'Do you revile God's high priest?' And then Paul said, 'I did not know, brethren, that he was the high priest, for it is written, you shall not speak evil of a ruler of your people.'" Okay, by the way, there's a lot of debates as to why Paul didn't recognize the high priest. Some say he had poor eyesight. Others say that perhaps it's simply because he was very impulsive in the moment. He reacted. He was just, you know, struck across the face. Like, you know, you're going to react. That's what guys do when they're hit. They react. And so some say this was just an impulsive thing he said. He calls out the high priest, because the high priest did violate the law by striking a man without due process. Whatever the reason, Paul didn't recognize him, apologizes. But then verse 6 says, "But when Paul perceived that one part were Sadducees," one part of the council were Sadducees, "and the other Pharisees, he cried out in the council, 'Men and brethren, I am a Pharisee, the son of a Pharisee. Concerning the hope and resurrection of the dead, I am being judged.' And when he had said this, a dissension arose between the Pharisees and the Sadducees, and the assembly was divided. For Sadducees say there is no resurrection and no angel or spirit, but the Pharisees confess both. Then there arose a loud outcry, and the scribes of the Pharisees' party arose and protested, saying, 'We find no evil in this man. But if a spirit or an angel has spoken to him, let us not fight against God.' Now, when there arose a great dissension, the commander, fearing lest Paul might be pulled to pieces by them, commanded the soldiers to go down and take him by force from among them and bring him into the barracks. One more verse, verse 11. But the following night, the Lord stood by him. This is Jesus. He appears to Paul here in his prison cell and said, "Be of good cheer, Paul, for as you have testified for me in Jerusalem, so you must also bear witness at Rome." Let's pause there and pray. Father, thank you for this time in your word. We pray, God, that you would stir our hearts with this word of encouragement, that what you said to Paul on that day, we would hear you say again to us today, to be of good cheer, to be encouraged. And so we thank you, Lord, that we can come before you today and just settle ourselves here in your presence, worshiping you, seeking your face, opening your word. Speak to us now, we pray. And we give you all the praise and the glory and the honor in Jesus' name. And everybody said, amen. So Paul is brought before the Jewish ruling council, really on the grounds that he has been disturbing the peace, because this mob has reacted to seeing Paul there in Jerusalem. This violent reaction among the Jews towards Paul, who himself was a Jew, because of the message that he was preaching, that salvation is found through faith in Jesus Christ, not by works of obeying the law. And so Paul is standing here before the Jewish ruling council, before the Sanhedrin, but he knows he's not going to get a fair trial. And the reason he knows he's not going to get a fair trial is because the men who serve on this council believe the same things that the mob believes. In fact, 25 years earlier, this same council, now made up probably of a few different men, but 25 years earlier, this same council sentenced Jesus to death in a kangaroo court hearing, and they persuaded Pontius Pilate to have him crucified. So of course now here Paul is about 25 years later, standing in front of the same court, realizing he's not going to get a fair trial. The same people here who were opposed to Jesus and had him crucified are going to crucify me. This is what's going through his head, no doubt. And so what does Paul do as part of his defense when he speaks to this council? Well, he does something, friends, that is absolutely brilliant. The Sanhedrin, or the Jewish ruling council, is made up of two sects or parties. One sect was called the Sadducees. One sect or party was called the Pharisees. Now, these are both, you know, Jewish sects. And in general, both the Sadducees and the Pharisees believed the same things about Judaism on the larger issues. But there were some finer points of theological differences between the Sadducees and the Pharisees. And a little bit of the text tells us some of those differences, but I'll give you a couple more. The Sadducees, they didn't believe in the resurrection. So they didn't believe in life after death, period. Not just the resurrection of Jesus. They don't believe that there's life after death at all. They don't believe in the resurrection. They don't believe in heaven. They don't believe in hell. They didn't believe in angels. They didn't believe in demons. They didn't believe anything about the spirit world or life after death. And this is how you can remember, because that's so sad, you see. All right? They're a sad bunch of men, because they're like, we don't believe in heaven, we don't believe in hell, we don't believe angels, demons, resurrection, life after death. None of that. Okay, now the Pharisees did. The Pharisees believed in all those things.
5: 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More from Pastor Gary Hamrick coming up in just a moment here on Cornerstone Connection. 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Anyone who has come to faith in Christ has access to this power, but many of us don't fully understand it. That's why Pastor Gary's latest book, Walking in the Spirit's Power, can be so helpful. 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That's Walking in the Spirit's Power. 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That's cornerstoneconnection.cc. Well, the Apostle Paul has been physically attacked, then arrested in Jerusalem for preaching faith in Christ and the resurrection of the dead. Now he stands before the Sanhedrin, the High Council in Jerusalem. That's when, seeing the two primary groups he was up against, he came up with a clever plan to deflect attention away from himself. Pastor Gary takes you to the scene right now in the rest of today's Cornerstone Connection message, Take Courage.
6: So while the two parties agreed on larger issues of Judaism, there were some finer points of theological doctrine that they had differences. And what does Paul do? He realizes this. And he himself is a Pharisee. Now, that just speaks of his heritage. He's no longer, you know, living by the letter of the law because he has had a personal encounter with Jesus Christ on the road to Damascus. And so now he has a relationship with Jesus. He wants everybody else to have a relationship with Jesus. The Pharisees were strict adherents to the letter of the law. They prided themselves on how they kept the letter of the law. Remember Jesus says, you know, you swallow camels and you gag at gnats. Okay, because here's the thing. It was against the law to eat blood. And so if a Pharisee was talking to a friend on a hot summer day, like, hey, how's it going? And sucks in a gnat. They would be standing on the street corner going, trying to cough the gnat up because the law said you can't eat the blood of an animal. That's how precise they were to the letter of the law. There's a whole lot more there. So Paul, his heritage was a Pharisee. He used to be like that. And he says to them, when he realizes, okay, there's some Sadducees and Pharisees in this group. I'm a Pharisee, he says, the son of a Pharisee. My dad was a Pharisee. And you know why I'm here on trial today? Because I believe in the resurrection from the dead. Now, what is he doing? He's pitting them against each other. This is brilliant, friends. Okay, look again here at verse 6 in your Bibles. It says, but when Paul perceived that one part were Sadducees and the other Pharisees, he cried out in the crowd, men and brethren, I am a Pharisee, the son of a Pharisee, concerning the hope and resurrection of the dead. I am being judged. Okay? And so when he says the resurrection from the dead, he knows this is going to trigger the Sadducees because they don't believe in the resurrection from the dead and they don't believe in life after death at all. But the Pharisees do. And so this immediately pits the Sadducees against the Pharisees. Look at verse 7. It says, and when he had said this, a dissension arose between the Pharisees and the Sadducees, and the assembly was divided. What a great strategy Paul is using here. Because he knows here, I'm going to lob some of these theological points of differences out into the crowd and watch them fight. Because he realizes, I can conquer by dividing them. If they will start to argue and be divided among themselves, then they will not be unified against me. That's the strategy he's using here. This is absolutely brilliant. Listen, let me illustrate it. It would be like, for example, if Republicans and Democrats, they actually agreed on something. Go with me, use your imagination. They actually agreed on something. Let's say that there's an anti-American terrorist who's standing before Congress one day, and so the Republicans and Democrats, they're united against this anti-American terrorist, okay? And the terrorist says, well, you know how I got into your country? I just came right across the southern border. Oh! And then all of a sudden in Congress, the Republicans are like, see, see, fentanyl's coming, criminals are coming, the southern border is not secure. And the Democrats are like, the southern border is secure. Just don't look at the videos. The southern border is secure. And we need to have compassion for these people who are seeking a new life. And all of a sudden you got Republicans and Democrats fighting and they forget about the terrorists standing there. This is what Paul is doing. He's brilliant about this. He's like, I'm going to get these guys to fight so that they don't then turn on me. Paul intentionally does this. He's like, you know, he lobs a grenade right in the room. And he's like, I'm going to watch this explosion happen and then I'm going to duck out. Well, verse 9. The Pharisees come to his defense, at least briefly. You know, they don't want to get into the whole Jesus thing, but at least they like this guy's a Pharisee. So verse 9, then there arose a loud outcry, and the scribes of the Pharisees' party arose and protested, saying, "We find no evil in this man, but if a spirit or an angel has spoken to him," like maybe he's gotten revelation here, "let us not fight against God." Oh, holy smokes. Now they brought spirit and angel into the conversation. Sadducees don't believe in spirits or angels. And so mass hysteria happens now in the courtroom. And the commander of the Roman garrison is standing there going like, "I thought I was going to get this resolved. Now I got to rescue Paul again." So he takes Paul and rescues him again from the mob and puts him in jail. He's like, I gotta figure out a way to resolve this. This Paul guy is causing a lot of problems. I don't know what's going on, but every place he goes, everybody's mad. So he rescues Paul again for his own life, to protect his life, puts him in prison. And it is while he's there in prison, the next night, verse 11 says, that Jesus comes into his prison cell and encourages him with these words. Look again at verse 11. "Be of good cheer, Paul, for as you have testified for me in Jerusalem, so you must also bear witness at Rome." Like, I'm not done with you, Paul. There's more work to do. And so I've come to simply give you a word of encouragement. Be of good cheer. Now, some translations say, "be encouraged." Other translations, I think NIV and ESV, translate the Greek even more literally. Take courage. Jesus says to Paul there, take courage. It's the Greek word tharseo. Tharseo means to be confident and to take courage. Jesus shows up at Paul's prison cell, no doubt at a moment when Paul needed to hear it most, and says, "I've come to give you some courage." Now, I happen to be curious about Jesus saying that, so I looked up. You know, one of the resources now pastors have today is these computer Bible programs at our fingertips, and so I was curious, how many other times did Jesus say to people, "be of good cheer" or "take courage"? And what I discovered was that, including this one here, there were a total of 5 times, 5 specific scenes, 5 different people, where Jesus specifically spoke to them, saying to them that Greek word, tharseo, take courage, or be encouraged, or be of good cheer. And I'm just going to list them to you because I want you to see the common denominator to every time that Jesus said this to somebody. First time it's recorded is Matthew 9, verse 2. You don't need to turn to these places. If you're taking notes, I'll try to go slowly enough so you can jot down the reference. But in Matthew 9, verse 2, this is when some friends brought a paralytic to Jesus to have Jesus heal him. And when Jesus saw the paralytic, the first thing that he says to him was, tharseo, be of good cheer, take courage. Then in Mark chapter 6, verse 50, this is when Jesus came walking on water to his disciples who were in a boat in the middle of the Sea of Galilee when a storm arose. And when they saw him, they were afraid. They thought it was a ghost. And Jesus walking on water, Mark 6, 50, he said to them, tharseo, be of good cheer, take courage, it is I, do not be afraid. The next time we see it is in Luke's gospel, Luke 8, 48. This is when a woman who had a female health issue. She had been bleeding for 12 years. She had spent everything she had on doctors to try to get well. She finally, in desperation on this occasion, reaches out in the middle of a crowd and she touches the hem of Jesus's garment. And when he perceives that virtue or power has gone from him, he looks at her, Luke 8, 48, and he says, daughter, tharseo, be of good cheer. Take courage, your faith has made you well, go in peace. Then we also see in John's gospel, so Matthew, Mark, Luke, and John, all 4 record unique, specific times when Jesus used this term. In John 6, 33, when Jesus was preparing his disciples, saying that they would face various trials and tribulations in this world, and he was preparing their hearts to encounter those things, He said in John 16:33, in the world you will have tribulation, but be of good cheer, tharseo, take courage, I have overcome the world. And then the last time that Jesus says it, the fifth time, is right here in our text in Acts 23:11, when Jesus stands before Paul there in that prison, and he says to him, tharseo, be of good cheer, take courage, Paul, for as you have testified of me here in Jerusalem, so you must be a witness of me in Rome.
5: And if you need it, he's saying the same thing to you right now. Take courage, and you can. Because even if this world has you worried or afraid, Jesus would say to you now what he said to them then. 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
6: And during these few years, while Paul is waiting for the appeals process to run its course, Paul will remain in prison and under house arrest in Caesarea, and then later also in Rome for the entire several years while he waits out the legal process. He's going to be in jail. And listen, all of this was part of God's plan. It's hard sometimes for us to think about why is jail part of God's plan? Because God was going to use Paul's Roman imprisonment to open doors for Paul to speak to Roman officials who needed to hear the gospel like everybody else.
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